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11: This is Jana Kramer from Wind Down with Jana Kramer. 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
13: All right, you got the best of the Rip City Drive with Chad Dewing. And this next conversation I wanted to share with you was one that I thought was really special. And I've got a connection, an Oklahoma connection. In fact, Harley White from Oklahoma. I'm from Tulsa, Oklahoma. And Harley White is a sprint car racer. And her story is pretty incredible. At the young age, I believe, of 12, she was getting ready to race her first sprint car race in Oklahoma, Oklahoma City. And she had put a lot of time and preparation into that moment, but tragedy struck. During the course of the race, there was a crash. Her car caught on fire. It engulfed in flames, and she ended up being pulled from the wreckage with third and fourth degree burns over about 40% of her body. And the special story is that another racer who was waiting for his qualifier, Donnie Ray, was the one who was able to get into the flames and pull her from the wreckage and save her. And from that moment on, she's gone on to rack up many wins and multiple championships. So her story is that of perseverance, and it was nice to be able to catch up with her. I think I originally first heard her story, I think on like one of the E60 programs. It was an ESPN story where they did a profile on her, but she's a special lady, and I think you'll enjoy this. And I enjoy, you know, especially a young girl. You don't think of young ladies who want to be a sprint car racer, but she had that heart in her from a young age, and I think that's pretty cool. But, you know, the first thing I did was welcome her to the program, and we kind of get a little background on what she was all about. Take a listen to Harley White, sprint car racer, and her incredible story of survival and perseverance.
14: Hey, thank you for having me on.
13: Oh, I saw your story on ESPN a few weeks ago, and I was blown away, and it really touched my heart. So I'm so happy to have you on the program. But you were supposed to join us last week, but your sister actually gave birth to a child. How did everything go?
14: Oh, everything went fantastic. I mean, nothing could have went any better. They actually just did his newborn pictures today. So, yeah, it's all exciting. Everybody's around the house. My mom and dad were all been oohing and aahing over his pictures. So it's pretty exciting.
13: That is exciting, Harley. Now, you got to be honest with me. How does a girl like you get involved in racing? That's not your normal career path.
14: Right. You know, I grew up around racing my whole life. From my grandpa started out racing, my dad raced, and then I began to race. And it's been a family sport, and it's always been in the dirt track racing. So I've always been brought up around it, and whenever it came time, I wanted to race, and I found a car that I was able to race, so I hopped in one, and I've been racing ever since.
13: So what did you have something that kind of broke you in at a younger age? Like, I started riding motorcycles and three-wheelers when I was, like, age right. 7 or 8. What did you get started on?
14: Yeah, I started on my sister actually had a four-wheeler before I did. She had a little 90 or 50 four-wheeler, and then my parents actually bought me a PTR 9 motorcycle that I started out on that was mine, you know. So I grew up riding four-wheelers and motorcycles my whole life, and my dad actually raced motorcycles to begin with. So I grew up around that, and then we began racing in the stock cars my dad did and stuff. So, yeah, I started out on the typical motorcycle and four-wheeler.
13: Oh, that's great stuff. You know, when I was a young kid, when I was little, Chad, and I was on the Kawasaki, and I got the one with the power band, and that thing would take off and be like, wah, wah, wah, and just, I thought I was the best, man. That was awesome. We're talking with Harley White, who's on the sprint car circuit. All right. You were 12 years old when you started your first race in the sprint car. Take me back, Harley. April 5th, 2008, you're at the I-44 racetrack in Oklahoma City, a night that has changed your life forever. What happened?
14: Right. My first race ever, you know, leading up to a race, you know, you always practice just like any other sport, you know, practice makes perfect. So the more practice, the better I got. So we practiced and everything. And then the first race, you know, a little anxious, a little nervous, exciting, all in one, you know. And, you know, as growing up watching every race, you know, normally, you know, if somebody crashed, they, you know, they tow the car off and everything's fine. You know, they fix it and come back out. But my accident was a little different. I was in the B feature trying to qualify to make it into the A feature. And, you know, I was going around doing good in my first race ever. And, coming around turn four, my car kind of hit the front stretch wall a little bit and turned over on its side and burst into flames with me in it. And I was actually trapped inside the car for quite a while, and the track didn't have the proper safety equipment to put my fire out. So I began to try to get out of the car and couldn't free myself. My dad had helped try to get me out and everybody around. And I basically was in there for a while, and I pretty much gave up and prayed to God, you know, that this is my time, take me, you know, because I wasn't going anywhere. I mean, I couldn't get out. And so, and then the next thing I know, I wake up, my eyes are open, and a guy is jumping on my leg. And later to find out, Donnie Ray Crawford, he's another racer that was waiting in line to race. He pulled me out of my car, just an instinct of his. And, you know, it is crazy, crazy story, but I'm here to live and tell it. And I'm so blessed to be able to share it with everybody.
13: Yeah. So I remember you saying that, you know, your car's on your side, you know, it burst into flames, and you said you could actually hear your father, his name is Charlie, you could hear the terror in his voice because he knew he couldn't get you right out, and you could hear the terror. What was that like?
14: Right. That was, you know, that was the hardest part of the whole deal of, you know, the accident itself, was just hearing the fear in his voice that he thought he was going to lose his daughter, and I thought that I was going to lose him, you know, and everybody was panicking around us, and everybody was screaming, and it was just, I mean, I still remember everything to this day vividly. I mean, that was terrible. And, you know, everybody thought that nobody knew who I was. Everybody thought whoever was in that car did die. And so it was just terrible.
13: And you had family, your mom and other people up in the stands that were watching that, right? And they couldn't tell what was going on. They just saw the flames.
14: Right. Right. I mean, the car was just engulfed in flames. You couldn't even tell it was a car because the flames are so big. My mom, she actually broke her arm, her whatever major bone that, I don't even know my bones, her arm. She had a rod and plate and pins in her arm. She broke her arm. We were riding four-wheelers like the week before, and she broke her arm, so she had surgery and had like a whole bunch of staples and a rod in her arm. Well, she passed out walking down the stairs to walk towards my car. So she don't even remember most of it. I mean, she passed out. And then my dad, of course, he was there the whole time. And then all my family members were there, you know, to watch me for the first time. And I feel terrible for, you know, them seeing that. It's something that nobody should have seen.
13: We're talking with Harley White now. The gentleman that saved you, Donnie Ray Crawford, you know, he actually heard the commotion through his headset and his helmet. And I guess what's amazing is that he ran straight onto the track, and without hesitation, he literally ran into the flames. He had a fireproof suit on and pulled you out without even thinking about it.
14: Right. I mean, I still call him a godsend angel. I mean, he just, no hesitation, like you said. He had his helmet on and everything still, and he was able to reach in that fire and pull me out. I mean, it's still crazy to me that, I mean, somebody would actually run into a fire. I know firefighters do it quite often, but I mean, still, like, he risked his life to save mine. It's just unbelievable, and I'm so thankful for that.
13: And what did you think about his reaction after the fact? He saved you. He saved your life. He pulled you out of a fire. You were certainly going to die, but he didn't want the attention that he garnered after he saved your life. His response was very heartfelt. He just simply said, hey, I was just a vessel to help.
14: Right, right. He's just so humble about it. I mean, he just was like, I don't want any, you know, and he just said it was just an instinct, you know. I mean, it's amazing. He's an amazing guy, and like everybody, some people know, I mean, Donnie Ray, in 2012, one of his grandpa, which had mentally not there, actually shot and killed him in Donnie Ray's house, so with his parents there. So actually the day before Donnie Ray was going to drive down here and live with us to go to OU to be an engineer. So, I mean, Donnie Ray was going to begin to be a part of our life every day, and it really took a toll on us. And that Donnie Ray's death was a lot harder on me and my family than my accident.
13: Yeah, I was going to ask you about that. And of course, you mentioned Donnie Ray. He was shot and killed by his paternal grandfather who had a history of mental illness and violence. I mean, how difficult was that, Harley? I mean, this guy saves your life. He's your guardian angel. And then he passes away. How hard was that on you? And how do you process something like that?
14: At the time of finding it out, you know, I was in disbelief. I didn't believe anything anybody told me. I was like, there ain't no way, you know, Donnie Ray's still here. And I thought they were just, you know, I mean, it's a horrible thing to joke about, but I seriously thought that they weren't telling the truth. And I still, to this day, it seems so unreal that Donnie Ray, I mean, just the way it happened is just so terrible, you know, and I mean, I say it every time, like, he saved mine, but yet somebody took his life. I mean, I still don't want to believe that he's gone.
13: We're talking with Harley Ray. That's just an unbelievable story. How much, I mean, you suffered third and fourth degree burns almost over half of your body. How much pain were you in after the accident? I can't even imagine what that felt like.
14: Right. I mean, the pain was terrible. You know, of course I was in ICU for 21 days. So those 21 days, I don't remember much at all.
13: Were you pumped full of, like, painkillers at least? Were they pumping with drugs?
14: Yeah, I was on morphine the whole time through an IV. But I actually had my birthday in the hospital. So they kind of, you know, let me come off of some medicine just so I could at least remember some of it. But I still don't remember much while I was in the hospital for the 21 days. But even after I got out of the hospital, we lived down there for 6 months to recover, and we had an apartment down there. So those 6 months, every single day, I would go in at 7 o'clock in the morning, go to the tub room, get bathed. You know, that's the worst part about being burned, because they scrub it, and, oh, it's terrible. I mean, I tell people to Google the tub room. It's, like, horrific. And tub room, and then I would go to physical therapy. Then I would go to a hardcore workout place, which is called the Wellness Center. And that was my daily routine. And it was tough. Like, it took all I had to lift my leg to take a step in the stairs.
13: Did you have to learn how to walk again?
14: Yeah, pretty much. I mean, I could walk, but I couldn't walk for very long, and my legs wouldn't bend right. And so burned skin doesn't stretch like it should. And so I had to stretch all my whole body back out. And that was very painful.
13: We're talking with Harley White. What about did you have use of your arms and your hands? How were those functional?
14: Yeah, my hands and my feet aren't burned, which I'm very thankful for. My right arm, I laid on my belly while I was in the ICU for 21 days. So my arms are straight out, and my right arm, it formed what was called a scar band. And basically, it goes from the top of my arm to the side of my body, and it was a big scar. And it wouldn't allow me to move my arm past my shoulder. Like, my arm would raise up as high as my shoulder, and that was it. I couldn't raise it any higher. So I had to do therapy for that to get my arm to lift straight up, and that was the most painful part of the whole thing. And the funny story, though, I was a tumbler, and I did cheerleading since I was 6 years old.
13: Uh-huh.
14: So I was a competitive cheerleader, and I got back from the hospital, and I was still bandaged up and everything, but I was like, I'm going to do a cartwheel. You know, I can do a cartwheel. You know, I do flips all the time. So I go to do a cartwheel, and I rip that scar right open. I mean, big old gash.
13: Oh.
14: And I, you know, was gushing and nasty, and I was like, oh, my gosh. And I was, like, so scared. My mom, like, left me for the first time just to run to town. and my aunt was here. So my aunt was freaking out. And then whenever my mom got back, she was like going crazy. She's like, we gotta go to the hospital right now. And so she called the hospital at Galveston because we're 8 hours away from my hospital.

0: And they're like, you did all that? And I'm like, yeah. And they're like, okay, well, let's get you back to doing one thing. I was like, well, can I get back to doing racing? And they're like, well, let's focus on some other sport, you know, that actually requires, you know, your mobility and stuff. And of course, I argued with them, but even, you know, I've worked hard to, in my mind, get back to racing, but in my parents' mind and therapist's mind, get back to doing sports. So, which I did. As soon as I got back from the hospital, I started tumbling again and playing sports and played everything that I used to do before. So that was a miracle in itself.
1: Wow. So 1 year, 1 year to the day almost, you know, same race, same place, you're racing again. What can you explain the emotion and the feelings you were experiencing at that time?
0: Right. You know, being a race car driver, you can't have any fear in the car. And so there was no fear. I mean, even if I was going to the same exact track where my accident happened, and I knew that if I thought about it, that I would kind of, you know, get flinch a little bit if I got to that spot where I crashed at. So I didn't try to think about it. So I just went in there fearless and did the best that I could do. And I don't remember where I finished that night. I mean, I've raced so many times since then. But I had a blast, and I've done it ever since then.
1: That's incredible. What's next for you? Well, I mean, what are you looking to accomplish in your race career?
0: I'm looking to hopefully race with the World of Outlaws one day. But right now I'm racing the 360 ASCS car, and I'm traveling a lot. I'm going to be racing the ASCS Senior Region and Lone Star Region this year. And I'll be doing some ASCS National events. So, for sure, I love sprint car racing and midgets and, you know, all the dirt track racing. So, anything dirt track, I would love, you know. And even some asphalt if ever came around. But since I'm from Oklahoma, I mean, there's not much asphalt around here. But just racing in general, I want to do it for the rest of my life.
1: Hey, Harley, you know, you have such a courageous heart, and you've really embraced, you know, your recovery and... You know, I've seen the scars and everything like that, but what's it like being a teenage girl and having scars on your body? Is that difficult to deal with, or have you embraced that?
0: Since day one, whenever I knew that these scars were going to be with me for the rest of my life, I accepted it. And the only thing that bothered me just for a split second was my hair. I was like, oh, no, my hair's not going to grow back. But I got over that real quick. I was like, hey, I can't be worried about that.
1: So the hair came back with no problem? The hair came back with no issue?
0: Nope, none at all. So, the scars don't bother me. And I want to, you know, I still show them off. I don't mind wearing shorts or even going to the lake. I'll wear my bikini or swimming around the house. I mean, it don't bother me a bit. And, you know, people ask me, well, don't people stare, you know? I mean, because I have a scar on my face also. And I'm like, well, yeah, people do stare. But, you know, I catch myself staring at people. But I'm staring because I want to know their story, you know, like what happened to them. Like, I'm curious. And so that's what I think of whenever people stare at me. I'm like, oh, they just want to know what happened to me. But I'm not going to, you know, walk up and be like, hey, this is what happened to me, you know. But if they come up and ask, of course, I've had a few people ask. I'm going to tell them. And they're like, oh, that's so cool, you know. So.
1: Well, it's a great story. It's a great opportunity for you to get a chance to share your story and, you know, about hope and faith and about your guardian angel. So I think it's an opportunity for you to share because... I mean, you're alive for a reason, Harley, so you get a chance to share your story, which can be, you know, such a wonderful encouragement to others, don't you think?
0: Right, exactly. I love sharing my story. And right now, I mean, I even got a few, I love public speaking, and I love telling my story and hopefully inspiring people in any way I can. And I've actually got a few churches set up right now to go speak in the months to come with their youth group. So I'm very excited about that. And I'm actually going back down to Shriners Hospital in Galveston on the 29th of this month to go speak at a big event at Galveston. So I do a lot of public

0: speaking. I enjoy it so much. And with the ESPN deal, I've gotten, so many inspirational emails and comments on Facebook and Twitter and even Instagram. I mean, it's amazing. And all I want to do is get my story out even more and hopefully inspire somebody in some way.
1: Do you have a birthday coming up?
0: Yes, April 24th.
1: Well, happy early birthday. Now, are you going to be 18 or 19?
0: 19.
1: Gosh, you're awful tough for an 18-year-old, Harley. That's pretty awesome. Now, what about, are you a Sooner or a Cowboy?
0: Sooner, all the way.
1: All right, good. I'm a Sooner, too. I grew up a Sooner fan. My dad graduated from Oklahoma State, so he resents that just a little bit.
0: Oh, I bet.
1: How do you enjoy living in Lindsay? You know, I've got family down in Durant, and I've been all over the state, but how do you enjoy Lindsay?
0: Lindsay's fun, you know, small town. My dad owns a trucking company that, you know, he works in the oil field, so fits in perfectly. I mean, Lindsay's nothing but oil field, but Lindsay's moving up in the world. We're getting a hotel, an actual hotel. And, you know, it's growing, so that's good.
1: All right, so what's your favorite spot to eat at? Do you have like an Oklahoma spot where you like to go grub? Where's that?
0: In Lindsay or Oklahoma in general?
1: Oklahoma in general.
0: Oh, jeez. I like everything. I like seafood.
1: You're on a seafood bender right now then.
0: Yeah, seafood. We have Red Lobster and we have the shack that just opened up and I have yet to try it, but my brother-in-law says it's awesome, so I'm gonna have to go try that.
1: All right. Well, I tell you what, Harley. Well, happy birthday to you. I know that's coming up. That's awesome. And all I can say, Harley, is that your story, when I saw it on TV and I saw the images and everything that was behind it, I was blown away. And so I'm so happy I had a chance to speak with you. And I just encourage you to keep being you. And, you know, you're touching lives by speaking in ways that you probably don't even realize. So I just want to encourage you to keep doing that.
0: Thank you. Thank you so much for giving me the opportunity to share my story with y'all.
1: Oh, you got it. Anytime. We'll talk to you soon, Harley, and best wishes, all right?
0: All right. Thank you.
1: All right. I hope you enjoyed the conversation with Harley White. When we come back, you're going to have an opportunity to hear the time that SEC guy called the smoothie company trying to make an order, and let's just say it didn't go quite as planned. You got the Rip City Drive with Chad Doing on your home of the Blazers, 620 Rip City Radio.
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1: All right, many of you are familiar with SEC guy who has been harassing me for years now, a huge Alabama fan, a doctor, I guess. That's what he says. He's from Mooresville, Alabama. Well, you know, aside from, you know, his takes on college football, there was one time where he called into a smoothie company trying to make an order. I guess he was trying to look for something for nutrition or to help with weight loss or whatever the case may be. But he was trying to make an order for some of the smoothies, and it didn't go so well. So I want you to take a listen to this. You got the best of the Rip City Drive with Chad doing here on 620 Rip City Radio.
19: 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Now, let's get started with your shipping information so I can send your 2-week trial right away. and I'll be back with you shortly.
20: Please note, we cannot ship to a P.O. box at this time. Please say your first and last name.
21: Gail Cogslaughter.
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21: 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Hello?
20: Thank you. Now I'll need your shipping address, starting with your zip code. Please press or say your five-digit zip code.
21: Mooresville, Alabama. Let me talk to somebody live. I don't want to talk to a computer. Zero.
20: I didn't quite get that. What was that zip code?
21: Zero. Hello? Operator, zero. I need to talk to somebody live on these smoothies.
20: The zip code I heard was 00030. I can't find a U.S. city that matches that zip code. I'll need to get a new zip code from you. Please press or say your five-digit zip code.
21: Put me on with a human. I never said 00.
20: I didn't quite get that. What was that zip code?
21: Your mom's butthole. Put me on with a human so I can get this thing squared away on the free smoothies you promised me. Hello?
20: I still missed that.
21: Yeah, I bet you did. Say, put somebody with a human voice on. A man, preferably.
20: I seem to be having a lot of trouble getting your zip code.
21: You sure do seem to be.
20: Please press or say your zip code again.
21: Say, listen to me, woman. I don't know how long I'm going to have to go round and round on you about this whole thing in the first place. Put a man on and one that doesn't have a computer on his voice.
20: I didn't quite get that. What was that zip code?
21: Son of bees. Listen to me. I said put a man with a penis on. I'm tired of talking to a computerized woman.
20: I still missed that. Just say or press your zip code again, please.
21: Hold on. You happy?
20: I seem to be having a lot of trouble getting your zip code. I apologize. Please press or say your zip code again.
21: You're a filthy shrumpet. Hold on. Yeah.
20: I didn't quite get that. What was that zip code?
21: 77002. You happy? I'll put Shane and Jacobs on it.
20: So you're from Texas. Great. I have your city and state your zip code. Now tell me your street address, including an apartment number if you have one. Also, please spell any unusual words.
21: 56-56-56, 46-56, Arnold Palmer's the best.
20: Let me read that back to you now. I have your full name and shipping address as...
21: Gail Cogslaughter. K-R-L-K-O-G-S-L-O-T-T-R. Yeah, that's right. I said that. That's
22: Gail
21: me.
22: Gail Cogslaughter, what they call me. Mooresville, Alabama.
21: Yep. Hello? Check. What? Hello? 56-56-56, 46-56, Arnold Palmer's the best. Yeah, the way I
20: and
21: said that.
20: And your zip code was... 77026. Did I get that right, including the apartment number if you have one?
21: Yeah, close enough.
20: Was that a yes or no?
21: 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Learn colloquialisms. So I don't trust...
20: 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Yes or no?
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20: I'm sorry. You can say chocolate, vanilla, or berry. To hear the choices again, just say repeat.
21: Watch this. Pecan. How about that? Pecan. You're going to twist it up on me? I'll twist it right back up on you, woman. Hello?
20: Sorry, I missed that. Which flavor would you like to try?
21: Just whatever. Chocolate.
20: I'm sorry. I'm having trouble understanding you. Let's try a simpler way. For chocolate, press 1. For vanilla, press 2. For berry, press 3.
21: 2!
20: For chocolate, press 1. For vanilla,
21: son
20: press 2.
21: Me.
20: For berry, press 3.
21: You heard me say it now.
20: For chocolate, press 1. For vanilla, press 2. For berry, press 3. For chocolate, press 1.
21: Son
20: for vanilla, press
21: one,
20: 2.
21: Eight,
20: for berry,
21: eight,
20: press 3.
21: Eight. 1. Do it. 1, 2.
20: For chocolate,
21: one, two.
20: Press 1.
21: Chocolate.
20: For vanilla, press 2.
21: Goodbye.
20: For berry, press 3.
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1: I wanted to finish out the show today. I forget, you know, over the course of time, I've had a chance to talk to so many different people. And I would say that, you know, with this type of work, one of my favorite things are just the different athletes and individuals I've had a chance to talk to over the years. I've really enjoyed it. And one of those was a gold medalist from the Olympics back in 1996. Many of you remember her, Carrie Strug, who was a part of what they used to call the Magnificent Seven, the stars of the women's gymnastics team who had a chance to compete there in the 96 Olympics. And I had a chance to talk to her about some of her struggles, her accomplishments, and everything that she went through. So let's take a listen to Carrie Strug.
34: Our next guest was a member of the Magnificent Seven, the U.S. women's gymnastic team that took gold in the 96 games down in the ATL. During the 96 games, she landed the vault with a badly injured ankle, which secured gold for Team USA. And since the 96 games, she earned a master's degree in sociology from Stanford, was a presidential appointee, and has continued her work as a gymnast and a coach, and has also spent time working as a school teacher. It's a pleasure to welcome Carrie Strug to the program. Carrie, good morning. Thanks for coming on the show.
35: Good morning. Thank you for having me.
34: Oh, it's an absolute pleasure. You know, I wanted to ask you, what has life been like for you over the last 16 years following your success in the 96 games? It's been probably a wild ride.
35: Yes, my life has changed significantly over the last 16 years. Prior to Atlanta, my life revolved around gymnastics, how I slept, ate, I was training all day. After the Olympics, it was wow, you know, a whirlwind in terms of my world opening up. I got to meet various celebrities, appear on television shows. I went on a gymnastics tour, and right after that, I went to college, became a teacher, and now I'm a federal employee. And I just became a mother 3 months ago to my son, Tyler. So lots of changes.
34: Yeah, congratulations. How hard was it to maintain your perspective after you won gold? Because like you said, you were, you know, on TV, you're hanging out with the president, you know, all of this coverage. How do you maintain perspective in that type of a situation?
35: Well, I think for me, I always did the sport of gymnastics because I loved it. And I had this goal of becoming an Olympic champion. I dreamed of doing that from the time I was 6 years old and watched Mary Lou Retton at the 1984 Summer Olympic Games in Los Angeles. And, you know, you realize that you fulfilled your dream, but you're just like everyone else, and life goes on. There's an Olympics every 4 years, and there's more exciting stories that unfold, and there's, you know, a new story. So for me, it was just enjoy the moment and everything that's coming your way, but know that you have to move forward. And that's why I started college just 2 months after the game.
34: It's Carrie Strug, Olympic gold medalist, with us here on the program. Now, I want you to take us back. In 1994, you had a bad experience on the uneven bars that resulted in serious injury. Talk about the accident and the difficult recovery. How did that experience prepare you for the 96 games?
35: Well, I think it's inevitable when you're a world-class athlete that you're going to get injured here or there, especially in the sport of gymnastics where you're flying through the air. And you just have to persevere. You want to make sure that you do everything you can to stay healthy. You eat well. You do a lot of conditioning exercises. You make sure that you're stretching. But, you know, things happen. But at the same point, you can get hurt walking across the street. So, yes, I did have a serious back injury, but it made me yearn to come back and show everyone what I was capable of that much more.
34: It's Carrie Strug with us here on the program. So talk about the vault. You know, you were injured badly, but you had to go back out there to land another one in order for the team to win gold. Talk about that process. How did it go down, and did you think you were going to be able to do it?
35: Well, you know, I was the last athlete to perform. My teammates had done their part, and I wanted to do mine. And I had been competing that vault all year and was very confident in myself and my ability to perform it well. And as an athlete, especially a gymnast training under Bella Carolla, you never end on a bad performance. So in a workout, if you're tired or it's late and you do a bad routine, well, you don't leave until you end on a good one. So this was a very similar situation, except for this was the actual Olympic Games, and a gold medal was at stake. So I did what any other athlete would have done and tried to stay focused at the task at hand. And all those years of training and doing that vault over and over again paid off.
34: That's fantastic. It's Carrie Strug. A final thought. I'm just curious, like, you know, you spent all that time grinding it as a gymnast, and you have to watch your nutrition, and you got to pay attention to detail, everything that you do. What was it like to finally be done and just sit down and have a nice meal or a hamburger or to be able to eat whatever you wanted? That's got to be a weird transition, right?
35: Yeah, you know, after the Olympic Games, for many athletes, it's a difficult transition. Even if you've fulfilled your lifelong dream, it's kind of like, oh, goodness, now what? And you've always been in a controlled environment, so having the ability to make your own decisions is exciting, but it can also be daunting at times. For me, I was very fortunate that I had my parents to help guide me and make the right decisions, and it was an easy transition because I was moving into college, the next phase of my life. But, you know, it is very different. You live inside a bubble. You eat, breathe, and sleep your sport, and you have this dream from the time you can remember. So once it's realized, it's amazing, but it's kind of like starting anew afterwards.
34: Well, I'll tell you what, Carrie, I really appreciate your time on the program. Good luck to your new family, and I wish you the best. Thanks for sharing your thoughts.
35: Well, thank you for having me. Go Team USA.
1: I enjoyed that conversation. I think women's gymnastics has always been one of my favorite Summer Olympics events to watch. And, I was captivated by the Magnificent Seven and the Olympics down in Atlanta. So I know the Godfather Dwight James covered that Olympics as well. All right, that should just about do it for us today here on the Rip City Drive. We get a chance to enjoy the 4th of July now, so I hope each and every one of you have a wonderful extended weekend, and I'll be back next week with the Rip City Drive. Chris Burkhart will be in on Monday and Tuesday, and I'll be back in the saddle on Wednesday, coming off the road trip with my son, and then we'll continue to navigate everything that's going down. Hopefully the Trailblazers, maybe they'll be able to make a deal, I don't know, involving Jeremy Grant over the weekend. That's what I'm hoping for, but we'll see what happens. But I can't believe that we're coming up on, you know, July already, and we'll get to the end of July, and before you know it, football camps are going to be here. You know, both college and the NFL. It's like, it's amazing how time just continues to fly by, but there's so many different things to be excited about. And, you know, obviously I love football, and I'm excited about a number of different things this year. Oregon's going to be really good. I'm excited to see what Oregon State's going to be able to put together with their new quarterback. And my adopted team, the Arizona State Sun Devils, are going to be one of the contenders in the Big 12. And they've got Sam Leavitt from West Lynn, who had a terrific first year, and he gets a chance to go at it again. So I can't wait. All right. Big thanks to Michael Schacker and to all of you for taking time to listen to me today. I appreciate it.
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1: All right, I love this report from Yahoo Sports. It says the NFL will not be reviewing teams' videos for jokes surrounding New England Patriots head coach Mike Vrabel ahead of Thursday night's annual schedule release per Front Office Sports. The league is letting teams use their own judgment regarding potential content about Vrabel's connection with Diana Rossini. The NFL is crazy. I would make sure that I talk with each team and find out what they have planned, because you know someone's going to let loose. I have been around teams. I know the type of people that work on their social media teams. The temptation is too great. Someone is going to let loose with a joke involving Vrabel and Rossini. I would do the same thing, as would Michael Schacker. How can you resist such temptation? So the NFL is crazy, but the schedule is going to drop at 5 o'clock. We got a few more leaks that are popping around with schedules and different reporters who cover different teams in the NFL. But the full schedule will be released at 5. I'll react on the Rip City Drive. Teams can start posting social videos about their schedule at 4:30, so we're going to get a lot of information. But this is a very good day. Schedule release day is awesome. We know who the opponents are going to be, but now we're going to get dates attached. We'll know when and where and which games are going to be on national television. It's going to be awesome. I can't wait. I love the NFL. I love football. I need football. You need football. We all need it. It's a beautiful thing. Speaking of football, Preston Highfield, former colleague and play-by-play voice, reached out to me today and said, hey, if you need someone on the show at any point in time to discuss why going to 24 teams in the college football playoff is a horrendous idea. You let me know. He shot that to me out of the blue. I responded and said, well, actually, I think it's a great idea. I can't wait for it to expand to 24 teams. You should come on the show. And so he's going to come on at 3:20, and we're going to discuss today. As I mentioned before, I want expansion in the playoff. And if they're going to go to 24 teams, I embrace it. And I have a few different reasons that we'll discuss with Preston. But number one, I think having 24 teams get into the postseason, into the playoff, is a good thing because more teams, more fan bases, more interest across the country, especially for the schools that would have never had an opportunity to reach a playoff in football, they now would have a chance. And we're seeing that even with the 12-team expansion. Teams like Tulane, Arizona State, Boise, getting into the playoff, which is awesome. And I also think it enhances regular season play because you have more teams playing for bigger stakes, meaning games throughout the course of the year from the start of the season up until the end. So many more teams now with access to the playoff will have bigger games to play. So I don't think it waters down or cheapens the regular season. I think it adds to it and will make a lot more games important throughout the course of the year. I also know that my entire life, most of my life of being a college football fan, I've had these people, these guys, these rich losers who have been running the sport, lying to us for decades, telling us that bowl games were great and the tradition of the Rose Bowl and tie-ins to bowl games were a good thing, even though it prevented the two best teams from playing for a national championship like Miami and Washington. And then when the BCS rolled around and it gave us a true national championship game, we had people telling us that was the best system and that conversation and debate around the sport was a good thing. Not just getting games to decide the championship, but the conversation and the debate was a good thing. No, I just want the best teams playing on the field, having a chance to win a national championship. You know, like a legitimate playoff, you morons. And then we get to four teams and they tell us that's enough, but we know that's not enough. And when they expanded it from four, it suddenly got a lot better. And so I just assume that the same people that have been lying to us for years about what we need in college football are the same morons who are telling us right now that going to 24 is a bad idea. No, I've played this game before. I will assume that they're wrong once again, and let's get that thing out to 24. And not only that, it gives us more postseason action. The bowl games are basically irrelevant now, which is unfortunate because I like bowl games. But now with 24 teams getting into the playoff, if you had a 24-team field, those games could replace a lot of the bowl games. So we're getting more postseason action, which is great. So we'll talk with Preston Highfield. He'll join us at 3:20. And then Brad Bakken, CBS Sports. He is my favorite NBA analyst. We'll get his take on the postseason, what the Lakers need to do moving forward with LeBron and Austin Reeves and Luka. We'll get his take on the Trailblazers and whether or not they should go big game hunting after someone like Giannis. Brad Bakken will join us at 4:20. And the PGA Championship is underway, which means we're going to have a visit from PGA Dave, David Coleman. My longtime golf analyst will come on and break down the course, the tournament. He'll give us his dark horse, his predictions, everything. So David Coleman coming up at 5:20. Now, if you want to reach out, 503-248-0620 is your telephone number. Whatever you want to talk about is fine by me. The weather outside today is so-so. I was able to get around in this morning. It was misting for a bit, but it cleared up to where I was able to get a dry round in, which was nice. Played out at Orchard Hills in Washougal. My golfing buddy who lives in Washougal, he basically left me as an orphan and got a membership out at Orchard Hills. I played with him today, and I played like garbage. And I'm like, I actually paid money to torture myself and play like a buffoon. I just want to take a golf club and ram it in my face right now. So it's always that transition from being indoors practicing, working on the game, transitioning into outdoors and playing all the time at the beginning of the season. Whatever, man. It's so annoying. I don't even know why I put myself through some of the things I put myself through. Can you relate to that? It's just one of those days where it's like, what am I doing? And exactly what is going through your mind, you idiot? I do not understand how my brain functions sometimes. I really don't. The decision-making. You ever swung a club before, you idiot? the game is, it's a wild game. And it's, and like I've said before, it's like a crazy mistress or something. It's like, you know it's bad for you, but you keep trying to go back to get some more. I should stay away, but I'm not going to stay away because I can't resist. I've got to keep going after it, pursuing it, pursuing it. And you wind up getting kicked in the face over and over and over again. So that's where we're at. No NBA playoffs tonight. We had a couple of, well, we had single games on back-to-back days. Last night, I don't know how it happened. The Pistons were in total control with about 3 minutes to go in that game. And they just wet the bed. And the Cavs came back, forced overtime. And then James Harden was unlike himself and had a big night in a big-time moment in a playoff game. And the Cavs get the win. And all of a sudden, they've won three straight in the series. And they're going back to Cleveland for a game tomorrow at 4 and a chance to get the win at home and move on to the Eastern Conference Finals. So I was trying to think, if I'm the Knicks, who would I rather see? Do I want to play Detroit or would I rather see Cleveland? The one thing about Detroit, like, they're really good defensively, especially when they're locked in. But their shot making, outside of Cade Cunningham, it's a mixed bag. And last night, Tobias Harris was laying bricks. It's like, dude, what are you doing out there? Tobias Harris was putting up jumpers looking like me on the golf course this morning. So the Pistons struggled to score, but their defense is legit. And then the Cavs, they turn the ball over at an alarming rate. They're hit and miss with their offense and their defense, but when they're clicking, they can be dangerous. And they've got guys who can score, Donovan Mitchell, James Harden, and they've got two legit bigs, really good big-time players down low. And Max Strus last night was on fire from downtown with 6 threes. So tomorrow, doubleheader, 4 o'clock, Pistons at the Cavs. Right now, Cleveland favored by 4. If they win, they'll move on to face the Knicks. And then Minnesota with their last stand at home. San Antonio on top 3-2. And the Spurs right now trying to get the win and move on to the Western Conference Finals to take on Oklahoma City. I love Minnesota's determination, their toughness, the way they battled through injury here in the postseason. I just don't know if they have enough to get the win against Victor Wembanyama. Like, even if Minnesota plays a really sound game, it may not be enough because Wemby's so freaky good. So we'll see how that shakes out. I wouldn't mind a couple of game sevens. I'm in on that. Give me a couple of game sevens, but I don't know if we're going to get there. I want Minnesota to win. I just don't know if they have enough to get the job done after what happened in game 5. And if you look back at the series now, Minnesota able to steal game 1. They got throttled in game number 2. They go back to Minnesota for game 3. San Antonio wins by 7. And then the Timberwolves take game 4 to even up the series at 2. But Victor Wembanyama got tossed in the first half when he tried to decapitate Naz Reid with that elbow, with the flagrant 2. And then they go back to San Antonio for game 5, and it's a rout once again. So basically, the time that Wemby's been on the floor, Minnesota's had no answer. I'll pull for the Wolves, but geez, what a difficult task that is. And I would imagine Oklahoma City sitting back saying, we hope Minnesota wins, but we know we're probably going to be facing Wemby. Let's just put it this way. I don't think the staff is putting a lot of time in on, you know, breaking down the Timberwolves and scouting them. They're getting ready for San Antonio. All right, telephone number 503-248-0620. Michael Schacker is here. I am here. And we'll talk some college football coming up next. Preston Highfield will join me, and we'll talk about this potential 24-team playoff field. 503-248-0620. I appreciate you. You got the Rip City Drive on a Thursday on your home of the Blazers, Rip City Radio 620.
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0: Omega does it again. He hit four home runs over the two-week trip, and he gets a hold of that LeBaron Johnson Jr. pitch, 108 miles an hour off the bat.
1: Catlett, primarily reliever, his first two seasons at Georgetown. He spent 4 years in a Hoyas uniform, missed all of 2022 with an injury, and then emerged as a starter and all-league performer in 2024. Off-speed pitch, one hopper to first. Pirouetting Fitzer fires to second for one. The relay throw wild again, and the Hops once again will capitalize on a bad relay throw from the shortstop Hidalgo as Youngblood runs home from third. Another Spokane error, another unearned run, and the Hops lead 5-2. Why should I have to be the one? Yeah, deja vu all over again, to quote Yogi Berra in the fifth inning last night. Same players, same script, same outcome. Alberto Barriga at first, Trent Youngblood at second, Yerald Dean at the plate, a potential double play grounder, a wild relay throw to first, and Youngblood crossing the plate, scoring from second base. Hops actually had the bases loaded in the first inning when Spokane shortstop Kelvin Hidalgo's throw to first sailed wide of the mark, scoring two on that play. Two unearned runs, though, weren't the difference in the outcome last night. The Hops collected double-digit hits for the second consecutive night and got outstanding work from John West out of the bullpen, locking the Spokane bats away for the final five scoreless innings in a 6-2 Hillsboro Hops victory. With back-to-back wins, the Hops welcome a new player to the fold from Loe Visalia as they get ready for Game 4 of the series against the Spokane Indians. And we welcome to Hillsboro Hops Ballpark at the Gordon Faber Recreation Complex alongside Seth Hoyland. I'm Matt Ricker. Hops pulled even with the Colorado Rockies affiliate Indians, tied for fifth place in the six-team High A Northwest League. Just a game behind fourth place Vancouver now. Eugene still has a commanding lead in first place. The Giants affiliate a full eight games up on second place Everett and Tri-City. Emeralds are tied with the Giants' double-A affiliate Richmond Flying Squirrels for the best record in all of minor league baseball at 27-9. And they'll be the Hops' next opponent on the road next week. Newest addition to the Hops roster makes his team debut tonight, batting second in the order and playing second base, Jose Mejia, hit .299 with three home runs and 18 runs batted in 33 games for the Loe Visalia Rawhide. And Seth Mejia has the contact skills of current Hops first baseman Wadafi Marte with an even more discerning eye at the plate. He led the Cal League in on-base percentage in April.
0: Yeah, he has been phenomenal. And another young infielder added to this Hops roster. He is just 20 years old as well. So you look at the Hops infield, you have Mejia, he's 20. Yerald Neen, he's 20. Yasiel Soler, he's 20, so a really young, athletic infield there, and Mejia excited to see what he'll bring to the table. He's playing second and batting second in the order today. We're going to see a lot of Yerald Neen in the outfield now. Seen him the past couple days working early in left field, and he's looked pretty good out there so far. So it'll be interesting to see with the addition of Mejia if Neen plays second base at all or not, but I guess a good problem to have, and another versatile defensive position player for Mark Reed.
1: Yep, to make room for Mejia, corner infielder Ruben Santana released by the Diamondbacks. He'd been backing up Yasiel Soler at third base. Soler leads the league in at-bats, so he's in the lineup most every day. Mejia primarily a second baseman, but he'll get some looks at third as well. One guy we haven't seen much of on the infield, Seth, is Brady Council, who won a college gold glove at Kansas last season as a third baseman, starting 30 games with the hot corner for the Jayhawks, 31 in left field, 10 at second base. In 2 years in Minnesota, Council was primarily a second baseman. So far as a pro, he has yet to play either of those infield positions. He's played 19 games in the outfield, primarily in left, 5 games at first base, 9 as the designated hitter. I imagine he'll get a chance to showcase more of his defensive versatility down the line, though.
0: Yeah, I would agree. And then you add Trent Youngblood into the mix. His versatility, we've seen him get a couple starts at second base where he played a couple times in college as well. So, again, that's definitely a good thing for Mark Reed with a struggling lineup heading into this series to be able to move guys around in the order, but not only in the order, but also defensively as well to try to find something that works. Having multiple players who can play multiple positions, obviously, a big positive for this team.
1: Yeah, I like the idea of moving Youngblood around. Yeah, see what he could do. It's shortstop or third base, maybe. He's already played second base.

0: Mason looked pretty comfortable there. He's played all three outfield positions, and he has certainly showcased his offensive versatility with speed, power, and the ability to put a bunt down. So an exciting young player on this Hops team, Trent Youngblood out of Division III Transylvania University. Good pitching matchup tonight. Before we focus on that, let's talk about last night. Brian Curley, a bit of a rough first inning, but he got through it and got some great help out of the bullpen, particularly John West. The final five innings was outstanding.
1: Oh, yeah, the two runs in the first inning was all that Spokane would get yesterday. John West, yeah, that's one of the best relief outings we've seen in a long time. His sinking fastball, getting a lot of ground ball outs, a lot of strikeouts, a lot of strikeouts looking as well for John West. And you talk about versatility, obviously the Diamondbacks switching up some of the rotation plans as well. So West, primarily used as a starter, has come out of the bullpen the last couple games. We'll see what happens next week. But again, really, really good job from West after another solid outing before that.
0: Just two hits and a walk. One of those hits was an infield hit. He struck out six batters and did not allow a run over the final five innings, retiring the final 10 batters consecutively. Well, tonight, a pair of arms picked in the first two rounds of the draft for the Hops. Left-hander Caden Grice makes his seventh start, former second-rounder out of Clemson University. Grice coming back from Tommy John surgery that cost him the entire 2025 season. He's 0-2 with a .466 earned run average. For Spokane, Brody Brecht was the 38th selection by the Rockies in the 2024 draft out of the University of Iowa. He makes his seventh start as well. Also 0-2, .491 ERA for Brecht. He's currently the top-ranked pitching prospect in the Colorado organization. Just 55 degrees, and we've had drizzle coming down for a while here at Hops Ballpark, but they've pulled the tarps off the field. We've got a chorus out there about to perform the national anthem, and we're going to go ahead with this game on schedule. Hops in their all light blue unis tonight. Spokane in road gray and red. It's the Hops and the Indians, game four, coming up. Starting lineups of the first pitch from Hops Ballpark after this timeout on Rip City Radio 620.
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0: And we welcome you back into the brand new Hillsboro Hops Ballpark for Friday Night Baseball between the Spokane Indians and Hillsboro Hops. Seth Hoyland and Matt Rickard excited to be with you here today. Spokane and Hillsboro both entering the 37th contest of the season with a record of 14-22. First, the starters for the visiting Spokane Indians, High A affiliates of the Colorado Rockies. Caleb Hobson, the center fielder, he will lead things off. Tevin Tucker, the second baseman, will bat second. Jacob Humphrey, the league's leading batter, back in the lineup today. He'll bat third and play left field. The cleanup hitter today for Spokane is Ethan Hedges. The right fielder, Max Ballou, will bat fifth. Alan Espinal, one of those undrafted Vandy boys, he will be the catcher and bat sixth in the order. Kevin Fitzer, the first baseman, bats seventh. Tommy Hoffey, having himself a big-time series this week, he'll be the DH and bat eighth. Kelvin Hidalgo, the shortstop, will bat ninth. And Brody Becht will be on the bump for the Spokane Indians. Defensively for the Hops, Yasso Soler at the hot corner, Wallace Clark at short. The youngster, Jose Mejia, he'll get the start at second base in his High A debut. Madafi Marte at first with Alberto Barriga behind the plate. Barriga, another home run last night, and he carries a 13-game hit streak into play today. Trent Youngblood in right, Slade Caldwell in center, Yerald Neen in left field here today. As Caden Grice coming out, the big left-hander will get the ball for the Hops here today. Hillsboro wearing their all baby blue jerseys, baby blue tops with Hops across the chest in white, and baby blue pants with the Arizona Diamondbacks logo on the right shoulder. And Matt, Caden Grice, a two-way player in college, one of the best two-way players in the country, had a couple at bats in his first pro season, but I think he's going to be just fine on the pitching side.
1: Well, one of the greatest two-way players in NCAA history came out of the Pacific Northwest. Seattle area native John Olerud went on to play with the Mariners after participating in a World Series with the Toronto Blue Jays. He has an award named in his honor, and Caden Grice won that award as a junior at Clemson in 2024 as the nation's top two-way player. 2023, actually, when he won that award. He went 8-1 on the mound with a 3.35 ERA and 14 starts for the Tigers, and also hit 18 home runs while batting .307 in 60 games, 59 starts on the field. Drafted in the second round by the Diamondbacks, he didn't pitch in 2023, but he swung the bat a little down at the Complex League and hit .273 with a home run and four runs batted in. But beginning in 2024, he focused exclusively on pitching, 12 appearances, 11 starts that year for Low A Visalia before he was shut down with an elbow injury in mid-June. He had a hybrid UCL reconstruction internal brace procedure and spent all of 2025 recuperating from that surgery. Made his return to the diamond with the Hops in the final game of their weekend opening series at Eugene back on April the 5th, and now makes his seventh start of the season tonight. Grice 0-2, 19 and a third innings, just 14 hits allowed, 21 strikeouts, high walk number though, 14, and the ERA 4.66. His last start at Everett a week ago, 4 innings, 4 hits, 3 runs, 4 strikeouts, a pair of walks and a hit batter, and surrendered his second home run of the season and was charged with his second loss. Will Caden Grice become the first Hops pitcher to qualify for a win this year? He'll have to get through 5 innings to do that, and he has yet to do that this season. We shall see. Caleb Hobson in the box. We are ready to go. Behind the plate, calling the balls and strikes, Ricky Arredondo. And a bunt attempt by Hobson. He comes up empty. Strike one. We're underway at 6:37 Pacific time. Rain be damned, this new turf really holds up well the water. We've seen that already. One fouled straight back, and Grice in command of the count to the first batter of the game. No balls, 2 strikes to Caleb Hobson. Hobson from Pontotoc, Mississippi, went to University of Tennessee Martin, a 13th round draft pick by the Rockies. Grice misses wide with that pitch, and the count's a ball and 2 strikes. Grice has pitched into the fifth inning once this year, and that was 2 starts ago up at Vancouver. High and outside, ball two. On that day, four plus innings, five hits, four runs, three earned, struck out four, walked two, and no decision for Grice on that day. Hops took 4 of 6 from the Canadians before dropping 5 of 6 to the Everett Aqua Sox last week, but they've won 2 of the first 3 games of this series after dropping the opener back-to-back 6-2 victories. So after getting ahead 0-2, Grice falls to a 3-2 count against the speedy Caleb Hobson, who's hitting just .167. Had a hit last night and a run scored, and he's aboard with a leadoff walk. So that's been the major complaint for Caden Grice so far this year. Too many free passes. That's 15 of them now in 19 and a third innings.
0: And that's a guy you don't want on base with nobody on. I mean, that's exactly why they have Caleb Hobson in the leadoff spot, Tevin Tucker batting second. Both of them, very good speed on the bases.
1: Yeah, any of these first three Spokane batters can hurt you on base. Tevin Tucker at the plate now, leading the league in steals. He squares to bunt and fouls it off. Tucker's hit in 6 straight games, including a hit in 5 at-bats last night. 7 for his last 27, all singles. Without a home run on the season, he's driven in 6. Batting .237. Tucker out of the University of West Virginia. And a fastball's in there for a strike, 0-2. So Caden Grice getting ahead of the first two hitters, but he lost Hobson with 4 straight balls. Hobson, big lead over at first base. Both feet outside the cutaway portion of the turf. Doesn't go. The pitch is high, ball one. 16 steals and 18 attempts for Tevin Tucker. And he led the league in steals in the month of April with 11. Getting on base at a .429 clip in April. That was fifth best in the league. Strike three call. Top of the zone, belt high. And down goes Tevin Tucker. So a walk and a strikeout. One away for Spokane in the first. And here's the left fielder, Humphrey, who got the night off last night. He leads the league in hits, actually tied for the league lead in hits with 40. No longer leading the league in batting average. That honor now goes to the red-hot Mariners prospect, Felnin Celestin. And we'll be keeping tabs on him tonight. He's got a 19-game hit streak coming into the night?
0: Yeah, 18 or 19, yeah.
1: First pitch fouled away by Humphrey. Humphrey hitting .325 on the season. Just 1 for 9 this week. He had a home run in his first at-bat of the series. And Mark Reed slowly walking out. Looks like Alberto Barriga got another foul ball off the throwing hand. Trainer Catwoodé following behind. And Barriga's okay. He gets a pat on the fanny from Reeder, and Cat didn't even make it to the dirt. Well, Cat's prepared for the weather. She's got her long coat and wool beanie on her head. It's chilly out there. No balls, one strike. The count to Jacob Humphrey from Standish, Maine, and Vanderbilt University. Right-handed hitter against the lefty, Caden Grice. Grice, 6'6", 250 pounds, 23 years old, out of Greer, South Carolina. And that pitch misses low and inside. A ball and a strike to Humphrey. Humphrey homered off David Hageman. One of two early long balls given up by the right-hander in Tuesday's loss. Good jump at first base. And Barriga didn't control the pitch, so no chance to throw out Hobson. Although, even had he caught that cleanly, I don't think he's going to get him. That was a good jump. Now, Hobson helped the Indians to an early 2-0 lead yesterday, getting aboard on an infield hit and stealing second, going to third on an errant throw down. Shattered bat, line drive over shortstop into left field. Hobson has to hurdle the bat on his way from second to third base. He'll stop there. Ball gets past the relay man. Loose rock, picked up, underhand toss home. Not in time to get Hobson on a head first slide. And speed kills again. Close play at the plate. but Hobson beats the tag.
0: How was he safe?
1: Well, no argument coming from the Hops dugout.
0: We'll Caden Grice was sure arguing.
1: Another look at the replay here.
0: Caden Grice sure thought he got him.
1: Gerald Neen playing left field, kind of lobbed the ball back in, and it one hop Solaire got past him. Wallace Clark playing shortstop, hustled over in one motion, barehanded the ball and flipped it toward home. Barriga is not at the plate. Grice handles the one hop toss. I think they got the call right.
0: Yeah, umpire right there. Caden couldn't believe it.
1: That'll be a hit and an error. No RBI for Jacob Humphrey. He goes down to second base. 1-0 Spokane, one down. Here's the cleanup hitter, Ethan Hedges, and he fouls the first Grice pitch back just over the line of the roof. So Humphrey with hit number 41 on the year. Second in the league in batting average, seventh in OPS. Another foul ball off the bat of the former USC Trojan, Ethan Hedges. Hedges 0 for 9 with four strikeouts in the series. And another 0-2 count. That's three out of the first four batters in which Grice has gotten ahead. No balls or two strikes. Hedges, four homers, 15 runs batted in to lead the club, and hammers that to left field. Neen on the run. It's over his head and off the base of the fence. Around third, Humphrey heading home will score. The throw on one hop offline towards second. Backing up the plays, Marte, the first baseman. RBI double for Ethan Hedges, and it's a 2-0 Spokane lead. Sixteenth run batted in for Hedges, and his seventh double. And 11th extra base hit of the season. Both team highs. He's actually tied with Max Ballou, who's at the plate now with 11 extra base hits. Three of Ballou's extra base hits are triples. That leads the league. First pitch to Ballou is in there for a strike. Ballou, ranked prospect in the Rockies organization, the third pick by Colorado in the 2025 draft, signed for a little over $1 million out of the University of Texas. Fastball just off the plate, ball one, 1-1. Ballou had a three-hit game last night, including a double. Did not play in the first two games of the series. Had been struggling at the plate. He's still batting a little under 200. 0-1. A change misses low. Ballou went 4 for 21 against the Hops in the April meeting between these two teams. 2-1 pitch. Bounce foul at the first baseline. Now for the second night in a row, actually you can make that three games in a row, or three of the first four games. Spokane has struck for multiple runs in the first inning. Grice stepping off the rubber, and pitch clock will reset to 18 seconds. Ethan Hedges out at second base following an RBI double. Inning started with a leadoff walk after Grice got ahead in the count 0-2. 2-2 pitch, and that gets to the backstop, sending Hedges down to third base. A wild pitch on Caden Grice. Ball three to Ballou.
0: That hit someone. It might have been the umpire.
1: Yeah,
0: Ricky,
1: I heard
0: Redondo,
1: that.
0: Yeah.
1: Obviously, it didn't hit Ballou, or he'd be at first base right now. So I wasn't sure if that hit the umpire or hit the helmet of the catcher, Barriga. Time called. Alberto Barriga out to the mound where the 6'6 Grice towers over him.
0: Ooh, yeah, right off the mask of the umpire.
1: Arredondo taking that in stride, barely reacted. He took the mask and the helmet off, but Like the way Ricky carries himself out there. He already looks like a major league umpire. Three balls, two strikes, the count to Max Ballou. Alan Espinal, the catcher on deck. Here's the pitch. Swung on and fouled straight back. Well, if Kaden Grice is going to get through five innings tonight, he's going to have a couple more efficient innings than this one. Losing Caleb Hobson to a full count walk. Now the seventh pitch of the at-bat coming up to Max Ballou. Still only one out in the inning. Hobbs do not bring the infield in. With Ethan Hedges at third base. In fact, middle infield playing with their heels on the outfield turf. Swing and a miss. Down goes Ballou. Second strikeout of the inning for Kaden Grice. Two down. And that'll bring the catcher on Espinal to the plate. Now, before going down with the injury in 2024, Grice averaged over a dozen strikeouts per nine innings. First pitch catches the inside corner, strike to Espinal. He's now fanned 23 batters over 20 innings pitched this season against 15 bases on balls. Espinal had the night off last night, swing and a miss at a breaking pitch, another 0-2 count. For the series, the undrafted catcher out of Vanderbilt, 0-for-6, but he's walked three times. One run scored, two strikeouts. Hitting 244 on the year. 0-2 pitch. And just missed inside. Barriga was about to throw down, but it's ball one. Get another look at the replay, and it looked a bit low. The 1-2. That's low as well. Espinal made his pro debut last year. Spent the entire season at Fresno in the Cal League. Hitting 183, four homers in 73 games. Already two home runs this year, batting 244. And pops that pitch up foul out of play. This will be the 29th pitch of the inning for Kaden Grice. Spokane has scored two. They got another runner 90 feet away. With two outs and a 2-2 count to Alan Espinal. The pitch, a breaking ball, high ball three.
0: If Espinal reaches, this might be the last batter for Kaden Grice here today.
1: Yeah, we got a lefty throwing down to the pen for the Hops. Grice comes set, the 3-2 delivery, high and outside, ball four, he lost him. So another rocky opening inning for Kaden Grice. Mark Reed ascending the steps of the Hops dugout, begins the slow walk out to the mound now.
0: He's not taking him out with that run.
1: Well, he started to jog for a moment. Now he's walking again. So I think he kind of caught himself there and realized, yeah, I better buy a little more time for our boy down in the pen. And that's Nate Savino, and he's now signaling down there. So he's going to make the change. Kaden Grice unable to get out of the first inning tonight. Two walks. Two hits, two Spokane runs, and two runners on the bases that Nate Savino will try and keep there as he trots in for the bullpen. We'll take timeout in Spokane 2, Hillsboro nothing on the Hops Broadcast Network.
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1: Well, another left-handed pitcher selected high in the draft by the Diamondbacks. Nate Savino takes over for Caden Grice, former third-rounder of the University of Virginia. Like Grice, trying to get his career back on track after surgery. And Savino's first pitch misses low and inside to Kevin Fitzer. Two runs in for Spokane. Runners at the corners. Espinal at first base. Ethan Hedges down at third. The 1-0. High and inside, ball two. Fitzer leads the club in walks with 19, walking at a 15% rate to lead the club. He is seventh in the league in home run rate, a home run every 17-plus at-bats this year, six total. And that misses low. So Savino yet to find the plate on his first three pitches, making his ninth appearance out of the pen. Three oh pitch to Kevin Fitzer. High, ball four. Bases loaded. And the eighth man to come to the plate is Tommy Hopfe. Third walk of the inning. Espinal moves down to second base. And Hopfe, who started the series like a house of fire, six for his first seven before going 0 for last night. Six for 11, two doubles, three runs scored, two walks in the series. First pitch to him, swing, and a foul straight back. Hopfe batting 191, two homers, nine RBIs. Savino last worked Saturday at Everett and got tagged with three hits and three runs, including a homer, over an inning and two-thirds. High ERA, 10.43 on the season. That pitch low and inside for a ball, 1-1. Savino injured coming out of Virginia. In the 2022 draft, didn't pitch as a pro in 22 or 23. And misses inside with that pitch. Two balls and a strike to Hopfe. Savino debuted in 24, got to low A Visalia. Made his hops debut during the season last year. Swinging a foul at the plate. Evens the count at 2-2. He pitched pretty well for Hillsboro, 17 appearances and a 1.41 ERA, a perfect 4-0 record before going up to Double A before the end of the season. Got hammered up in Amarillo and was back on the Hops opening day roster this year. Sacks are jammed with Indians. Two balls, two strikes, the count to Tommy Hopfe. Nate Savino trying to minimize the damage here in the first inning. And the pitch swung on line towards short, taken on one hop by Clark, underhands to second for the out to Mejia. And that ends the inning. But Spokane sends eight batters to the plate. They score two runs on two hits and leave the bases loaded. 2-0 Indians. Hops coming up when we come back on the Hops Broadcast Network.
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1: The book is closed on Kane and Grice. It's not even a novella. It's barely a short story. Two-thirds of an inning, two hits, two runs earned, two strikeouts, two bases on balls, and a wild pitch for the Hops lefty. And Hops lucky to be down just 2-0. Spokane has left a lot of runners on base. They stranded bases loaded in the top half of the first inning. Nate Savino came on to get the final out. A hard-hit ball by Tommy Hoppe and a potentially pretty big defensive play at shortstop by Wallace Clark, who has played pretty fine defense when he's gotten a chance at short. Now the Hops come to the plate for the first time with Slade Caldwell facing the right-hander Brody Brecht. And the hard-throwing righty gets a fastball over for a strike, 0-1. Caldwell coming off back-to-back two-hit games. And a double in each and an RBI in each. Now hitting 179 on the season. That pitch low and bounces away from the catcher Espinal, 1-1. Jose Mejia on deck will have his first Hillsboro Hops at-bat. Not his first high A at-bat, however. He got a couple of games with the Aberdeen Ironbirds in the Orioles organization last year. Routine grounder hit towards second base. Backing up on it, Tevin Tucker. Plenty of time to make the plays. He throws to Fitzer for the out. One down. And here is Jose Mejia, acquired by the Diamondbacks in a February trade with the Orioles. It was the same deal that sent Blaze Alexander to the O's and brought starting pitcher Wellington Arocena to the Diamondbacks. Mejia hitting .299, three home runs, 18 RBIs, was third in the Cal League in walks with 27, and second in the league in walk strikeout ratio. More walks than strikeouts this year.
0: He's going to be a massive boost to this lineup. Really looking forward to seeing him play this year.
1: Ball one to him. Breck delivers a fastball. That's in there for a strike. He in his fourth professional season played 2 years in the Dominican Summer League and came stateside in 2025. Yeah, ground ball punched on, two hops to first base. Fitzer underhands to the pitcher Breck covering. Two ground balls to the right side, two outs for the Hops. Trent Youngblood, the batter. Mejia playing in his 34th game of the season. Was in the lineup yesterday at Fresno for Visalia. Went 0-for-3 with a walk and a run scored. Stole a base. He's got good wheels. Yet another good base runner on a Hobbs team that leads the league in steals. Fastball high, ball one to Trent Youngblood, who is fifth in the league in stolen bases with a dozen. Youngblood, average up to .289 now. Three home runs, 13 runs batted in for the left-handed hitter out of Louisville. 1-0 pitch misses outside. Two balls, no strikes. Got a few hot bats in this lineup right now. Youngblood, one of them. Hits in 12 of the last 13 games. Top 10 in the league in hits, runs, and batting average, as well as steals. That pitch in tight. Ball three. Youngblood, 5-for-13 this week. All singles. Scored two runs in yesterday's game. Has only struck out once this week and hasn't walked once, but we'll see if he can remedy that. That was a high strike call, 3-1. Youngblood, 24 years old, 5'10", 175 pounds. The righty Breck, 3-1 pitch, bounced past the mound. The shortstop Hidalgo to the second base side to field it and throws him out. So three ground ball outs. The hops go in order in the first inning after a prolonged top half of the inning. Not a whole lot of rest for Nate Savino. He'll head back to the mound. It's Spokane 2, Hillsborough nothing on the Hops Broadcast Network.
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0: Yeah, all sorts of teachers and local educators here. We had a choir before the game that sang the national anthem, the teacher choir.
1: Beautifully done, too. Kevin Hidalgo at home plate fouls the first pitch to him, drives that one to deep right field, back on it, Youngblood to the track, back to the fence, and makes the catch in front of the Hops bullpen for the first out of the second inning. Kelvin Hidalgo sent it about as far as he could as Youngblood had his back against the fence when he made the catch out there. Caleb Hobson up for the second time. And a high bouncer hit to shortstop, handled there by Clark, throws him out. Actually, that's not Caleb Hobson. That is Robert Kalaz who has entered the game. So, wonder if Hobson got injured on that head-first slide at home plate. He is giving way to Kalaz, who bounces out to shortstop.
0: Or if you remember a couple years ago, Wildered Patino, it could be one of those situations where maybe they're not allowed to dive head-first into home plate, and they took him out of the game. That's thinking on the better side. We had a player, Wildered Patino, a couple years ago. Fast player, very similar to Caleb Hobson. He dove head first into home plate, and that in the Diamondback system is a big no-no.
1: Line drive up the middle. That's a base hit for Tevin Tucker. So Spokane coming out swinging the bats here in the second inning. Tucker aboard with 2 outs. And that brings up the left fielder, Jacob Humphrey. Humphrey singled and scored in the first inning. Hops lucky to get out of there, only giving up 2 runs. Do not be alarmed by the sounds you're hearing, by the way. The air show has begun over at Hillsborough Airport. Not the best skies for it, I'll tell you. We got low skies today. One ball, no strikes, the count to Jacob Humphrey. Swinging a foul back to the right. Into the netting above the Spokane dugout. Hops on their second pitcher of the game. Kane Grice lasted just two-thirds of an inning. Again, struggling with his command early on. That's the second time this year he's not gone down the first. Runner goes, thrown down by Barriga, and he gets another one. Tevin Tucker, only the third time he's been caught stealing this year. The league leader in stolen bases, but Alberto Barriga, the league leader in gunning them down. And that ends the second inning. No runs, a hit, no errors, nobody left. To the bottom of the second, 2-0 Spokane on the Hops Broadcast Network.
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1: 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Brody Brank, 23 years old, 6'4", 235-pound right-hander out of Ankeny, Iowa, in the University of Iowa. He's got the goods. Brecht, swing and a miss, starts Soler off with a breaking pitch. He's got an outstanding slider to go with a fastball that could touch triple digits. Seventh start of the year for Brecht, 0-2 record, 4.91 ERA, 29 Ks and 11 walks coming in 18 and a third innings. That is a high strikeout total. And he gets ahead of Soler, no balls and two strikes. He is fourth in the league in strikeout rate among all pitchers who have faced 50 or more batters. Line drive foul into the netting above the Spokane dugout, still 0-2. About 14 and a quarter strikeouts per nine innings pitched. Week ago against Tri-City, pitched four scoreless innings, two hits, six strikeouts, two walks. 0-2, bounced way out in front of home plate. And it's drizzling out there again. Brecht no wins yet. He has yet to pitch five innings in a game. Last year, 20 starts, 16 of them at Loie Fresno. Went 1-5 with a 2.52 earned run average. The 1-2 pitch to Yasel Soler chops slowly toward third. Charging in on it, hedges, tosses on the run, and flings it sidearm over to Fitzer at first base in time for the out. We've had ground ball outs to second, first, short, and now third base. So the first four hops batters hitting ground outs to the four infielders. One to each. Alberto Barriga to the plate for Hillsborough. Brecht, first team all Big Ten for the Hawkeyes in 2024. 15 starts. Big cut and a miss at a high heater. 0-1 to Barriga. 128 strikeouts in 78 and a third innings. Just 46 hits allowed that year. He was a two-time first-team All-Big Ten selection. That 95-mile-per-hour fastball just off the outer edge, ball one. At Ankeny High in Iowa back in 2021, he was the Gatorade Player of the Year. Swing and a miss at a breaking ball that bounced away from the catcher, Espinal. 1-2. The 2024 draft, he was the Rockies' second selection after they took Charlie Condon in the first round out of Florida State. Foul back to the screen. Still 1-2, the count to Barriga. Alberto Barriga brings the second longest hitting streak in the league to the table. 13-gamer. He's at 5 of his 6 home runs during that hit streak. Pops that one in the air, foul. That's going to carry into the seats. Gerald Neen waits on deck. He's had a hot bat this series. A potent bat this series. The 1-2 pitch to Barriga is low and outside. Barriga's been a mighty tough out this year. Now hitting 302, 6 home runs, 12 RBIs. The 2-2 pitch from Brody Brecht. Another foul out of play. That's 3 2-strike foul balls off the bat of Barriga. So he's tied for fourth in the league in homers, but nowhere near enough at bats to qualify for the league batting race. And if you're judging the top power hitter in the league by home run rate, he's your guy. Another foul ball hits the, ooh, look out, folks. Wait for the ricochet. That one caught the edge of the roof and came screaming down in the back row of seats and hit a seat right next to this lady who got caught off guard. Another foul ball by Barriga. Quite a battle going on here. This will be the 10th pitch of the at-bat. Bragg signed July 21st of 2024 for $2.7 million. And the 2-2 pitch to Barriga, up and in. Ball three. This is the longest at-bat I've seen this year.
2: Yeah, it's an incredible battle between Barriga and Brecht.
1: Here's the 11th pitch. Tried to go in the back door of the breaking ball and just missed. What an at-bat for Alberto Barriga. He's on with a one-out walk. The Hops' first base runner of the contest. During his current hitting streak, Barriga has walked 10 times against 12 strikeouts. Gerald Dean to the plate for the Hops, tied with two others for the league lead in games played this year. And he's now hitting 232, one home run, 12 RBIs. First pitch low and in to Neen. Five hits in the series, four of them for extra bases. A pair of doubles, a triple, and a home run. The triple came last night, part of a two-hit effort. He scored a run and drove in a run and stole two bases. He's now second in the league in steals behind Tevin Tucker. Fastball, high ball two, 2-0. Yeah, after a long top half of the first inning, the Hops are just a couple of swings away from getting right back into the game. Fastball in there for a strike, 2-1. Nain out of Santo Domingo in his fourth pro season, first at the high A level. A rising prospect in the Diamondbacks organization. That pitch outside, ball three. Nain has not walked this week, and he's only struck out one time. Hitters count for Gerald Nain. Here comes the pitch, and it's grounded to first. Fitcher will take it to the bag. He throws a one-hopper to second, and it skips into left field. But Barriga's not going anywhere. Calas got it quickly. It'll be a three unassisted putout to retire Gerald Nain. And now with two outs and a runner at second base, Kenny Castillo, tonight's designated hitter, steps to the plate. Fitzer might have been better off going down to second base, but maybe not wanting a repeat of what we saw last night. Could that have played a part in his decision? Couple of errant relay throws cost the Indians two unearned runs in last night's game. First pitch to Kenny. Fastball in there for a strike. Castillo's hit in nine of the last 10. 12 for 41 during that stretch. And an RBI single in Wednesday's game. Also reached on a walk. 0-1. Swing and a miss as Breck pulled the string on it. Well, Brecht, one of the top strikeout artists in the league, but yet to strike a man out in this game. All five outs have been on the ground. Wallace Clark on deck would be next. Brecht ready with the 0-2 pitch. Here it comes, and he got him with a breaking ball. Swing and a miss. So there's strikeout number one for Brody Brecht. Hops get their first base runner on a one-out walk, but leave Barriga at second. We've played two. It's 2-0 Indians on the Hops Broadcast Network.
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1: 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Matt Rickert and Seth Hoyland at Hillsboro Ballpark. Game four of the six-game series between the Hops and the Spokane Indians. Indians with a 2-0 lead. And they're batting with the heart of the order in the top of the third inning against left-handed reliever Nate Savino, who was called to action in the first inning. After Caden Grice struggled, his first pitch to Humphrey is a strike. Jacob Humphrey single and scored in the first. Again, Spokane left some runs out on the bases in that first inning. Strike two called. Savino came in with runners at the corners at two outs, walked Kevin Fitzer to load the bases, and then got Tommy Hopfe in a hard hit grounder to short. High pop up into shallow right center field. Drifting over is the right fielder, Trent Youngblood. And he makes the catch for the out. One down. Ethan Hedges, an RBI double in the first inning. His first hit of the series at 10 at-bats. His team-leading 16th run batted in this season. Neither of these teams scoring a whole lot this year. On the first pitch, a bouncer, fair ball, taken near the line by Solera. One hop throw to first, dug out by Modafi Marte for the second out of the inning. He's got my vote for Gold Glove first baseman in this league. I don't know how many runs that Modafi Marte has saved this year by fielding errant throws, but it's got to be a few. Two quick outs for Spokane here in the third inning. And Max Ballou, the number five hitter in the order, takes a strike in the inside corner. Breaking ball floats in there at 80 miles an hour for a strike. All strikes thrown by Nate Savino so far in this inning. A swing and a miss. A three-pitch strikeout. Seven pitches in the third inning. And Savino retires the side. All strikes. We go to the bottom of the third. Still 2-0 Indians on the Hops Broadcast Network.
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2: 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Right-hander Brody Brecht has only allowed one base runner through the first two innings, but credit Alberto Barriga. Made Breck do some work in that second inning. He earned his way aboard with an 11-pitch walk. And as a result, Breck threw 24 pitches in that second inning. That was his 36th pitch of the game. Ball one to Wallace Clark. 1-0 pitch fouled back to the screen by the switch hitter, hitting left-handed against the hard-throwing righty Brecht. Brody Brecht, Iowa's career leader in strikeouts, fanned at 281 batters during his three seasons. Breaking ball taken low, ball two. Highest drafted Hawkeye since Tim Costo in the 1990 draft. Two-one pitch. Little looper hit beyond second base. That's going to get down for a base hit. And the Hops have their first leadoff base runner, Wallace Clark, with a bloop single to right. Clark 2-for-9 in the series. And we'll see if he tests the arm of Alan Espinal. Clark had a hit and a stolen base and a run scored last night. Switching from second base to shortstop in this game. Now Modafi Marte at the plate takes one low and outside. Marte had the night off last night and hits in each of the first two games of the series, batting .314, making .318 in the month of May. Right-handed hitter. And a foul back to the screen. 1-1. Marte, 23 years old, out of Santo Domingo in the Dominican. In his second year with the Hops, fifth year overall. Facing the second-year hurler, Brody Brecht, the top-ranked pitcher in the Rockies organization. Little tapper foul on the third base side. And the count's a ball and two strikes. Brecht retired the side in order in the first inning on groundouts and got Yasiel Soler to bounce to third to open the second inning before Barriga reached on a walk. Every out but one has been on the ground. A pickoff throw gets away from Fincher. Late recognition by Clark, and the ball rolls into the dugout. Clark will only get second base on the play. And it took a while for Clark to make his way down to second base, but when the ball rolled out of play, he had it sealed. Another error on Spokane. That'll be charged to the pitcher, Brody Brecht. The 1-2 pitch to Marte. Strike three call. Second strikeout for Brecht. And Marte leaning on the knob of the bat as he debates the call with home plate umpire Ricky Arredondo. With one away, Slade Caldwell steps up for the second time. He bounced out to Tevin Tucker at second base on a 1-1 pitch in the first inning. Brecht threw just 11 pitches in the first. And that one way inside, just about hit Slade. He's tied for the league lead. Hit by 7 pitches this year. That's tied with Everett's Luis Suisbel. last year's home run champion.

0: in the Northwest League. Sweet spell. 1-0 pitch. Bounce foul on the first baseline. So a couple of first-round draft picks squaring off here. Slade Caldwell, selected out of Valley View High School in Jonesboro, Arkansas. Brecht, a college draft pick out of the University of Iowa. Caldwell, a slow start at the plate this year, but some bad luck appears to be turning in his favor lately. Foul ball sent into the screen down the left field line. Brings the count to 1-2. Four hits and 13 at bats this week. Last week at Everett, Caldwell went 4-for-17 at the plate with a double. He was just 2-for-15 against the Indians in the prior home series. The four hits this week for Slade, matching his most in any series this year. Swinging a foul straight back, still 1-2. Caldwell, the Northwest League leader in bases on balls with 32. Ninth of the league in on-base percentage, just under 400. The man on deck comes to the hops after leading the Cal League in on-base at a 500-plus clip in the month of April. That's Jose Mejia making his hops debut. Open for an RBI opportunity this inning. Two balls, two strikes, the count. Runner at second base is Wallace Clark. One down for the hops in the third. Here's the pitch. Pops off the glove of Espinal. Didn't get too far away, and he pounced on it quickly. Clark not going anywhere at second base, and the count's now full to Caldwell. So the hops doing what they do, making the opposing pitcher work after a relatively easy first inning. Here's the payoff pitch, swing and a foul back by Caldwell. Baseball America ranked Brody Brecht as the number four prospect overall in the Rockies system and projected him as a number two starter in 2029 with the big club. 3-2 pitch, high and outside. Another good at bat, eight pitches, and Slade Caldwell's aboard. 33rd walk this season for the 19-year-old outfielder. And now a chance for Mejia with runners at first and second and one down. Watching his routine at the plate, he lays the bat almost parallel to the back of the plate. Not the first thing he does when he gets up there. Wide stance of the box, back foot pretty much standing along the back line of the box. Now scratching out a little divot there as he looks at ball one. Walk rate of 19% coming into the Northwest League in 33 games at Visalia. 27 total bases on balls for Mejia. The 1-0 taken low. Well, if you're Brody Brecht, you don't want to load the bases for the guy on deck. Trent Youngblood has been the Hops' best all-around hitter among qualified regulars. And now time called. Pitching coach Blaine Beatty on his way out to the mound for a chat with Brecht. 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Well, things were looking bleak early for the Hops in the top half of the first inning, but a chance to do some damage here in the third inning. Hitters count for Jose Mejia. His second at bat is a hop. He grounded out to first back in the first inning. Here it comes. It's high ball three. Mejia, 5'11", 175 pounds, just 20 years old. That's an impressive group of 20-year-olds the Hops have assembled on this team. The 3-0 offering. And a strike call. So after 24 pitches in inning number two, this will be the 21st pitch in the third inning for Brody Brecht. Here it comes. Swing and a foul straight back. Mejia, a right-handed hitter. We're at number 19. He's pretty well put together. Look at those forearms. That's a strong kid. Wide stance, slightly open. That's slowly going up and down. Here's the pitch, a breaking ball, not even close. And that loads the bases. So after an 8-pitch walk to Caldwell, a 6-pitch base on balls puts Mejia aboard. That's the third walk issued by Brecht. That matches the most he's had in a game this year. He walked three batters two starts ago in a loss at Eugene. So Trent Youngblood, who scored twice last night, does not have an RBI in the series, but he's got three ducks on the pond here. And the first pitch, a breaking ball, down and in, ball one.
1: The Hops are number one in the league, batting .333 with the bases loaded this year.
0: Now, we talked about their success with runners in scoring position last night, particularly in two-out situations. That's not what we have here. There's one out. Brecht looking for another ground ball if he can get it, and he'll take a strike there to even the count at 1-1. Youngblood grounded out to the shortstop Hidalgo to win the first inning. 5-for-14 in the series, all singles. Coming off a 7-for-21 week at Everett. The 1-1 pitch bounces away from Espinal. Here comes the run in to score. Clark, everybody advances, and the Hops are on the board. The tying run's 90 feet away. That'll be a wild pitch on Brody Brecht. Two to one, Spokane. And the count, 2-1 to Youngblood. No double play opportunity now either. Runners at second and third. The infield will come in, which certainly benefits Mr. Youngblood. The 2-1 pitch. Nope, didn't want to do it. I think he got fooled on that pitch. Tried to change his mind at the last moment. And couldn't check his swing on that slider going down to the shoe tops. I wouldn't be surprised to see another identical pitch here from Brecht. The slider, scouts consider to be his best pitch right now. A plus-plus offering. Here it comes. It's a fastball inside. It's pulled foul at the first baseline. That would have been ball three. Well, we mentioned these teams not creating a lot of offense. They are fifth and sixth in the six-team league in batting and runs scored. Spokane actually the lowest scoring team in the league. Hops with the lowest batting average. Trying to put up a crooked number here in the third inning. The 2-2 pitch, and it's bounced foul up the first baseline. Another extended at bat, and the bullpen starting to get busy for the Indians. So we had two big bonus pitchers squaring off tonight, and that doesn't appear either of them is going to last too long. Two balls, two strikes, run out, one out. Runners at second and third. Breaking ball, misses low and inside to Youngblood. Sidewinding right-hander Francis Rivera at work in the pen. The full count pitch, bounce foul again. Youngblood's pulled everything outside of first base. That's 3 2-strike pitches that he's fouled off. Alberto Barriga, battling Brecht in the second inning, fouled off 5 2-strike pitches before reaching on an 11-pitch walk. Again, the 3-2. Low ball four, and the bases are reloaded. Well, if you're hitting Coach Jim Adusi, you got to love what you're seeing from your guys up there battling against the tough pitcher.
1: Yeah, very patient approach. Your top three hitters have now walked consecutively, and one of the best power threats in the lineup coming up here.
0: That's a season-high four bases on balls, and that's going to be it for Brody Brecht. Manager Tom Sotero is out of the dugout. He signals down to the pen. They're going to bring in Francis Rivera, who has not worked in a while. Rivera has not pitched since last Tuesday.
1: What a matchup here. Soler hit that walk-off home run against Francis Rivera.
0: So here he comes out of the pen. Sacks jammed. One out in the third, 2-1 ball game. Back after this on the Hops Broadcast Network.
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0: Oh, it's been 10 days since Francis Rivera last worked for Spokane, but you go back to April the 9th. He made his first pitch here at Hillsboro Hops Ballpark, and it was the only pitch he threw in the game. It came to this man, Yasiel Soler, in the 10th inning, and it left the yard, a walk-off home run. Bases loaded. Here's the pitch. Swung on and popped up high in the air, right side of the diamond, and that'll carry back onto the roof. Soler grounded out to third base in the second inning. Yasiel Soler with four home runs, 21 RBIs. That leads the club, hitting 221 on the season. Rivera making his 10th appearance out of the Indians' bullpen. Two saves, 1-3 record. The 0-1 pitch to the Hops third baseman, hit in the air to center field. That should be deep enough to score the tying run. Jacob Humphrey, the new center fielder, throws to third base. That will not be in time, as Mejia slides in safely with a head-first slide. Slade Caldwell comes home on the sacrifice fly, and we're tied at two.
1: Yeah, the Hops with first and third now. Youngblood's got to get into second there on that throw.
0: That run will be charged to Brody Brecht. And now Alberto Barriga back to the plate after that extended battle with Brecht in the second inning. Oh, chin music. He goes down in a heap on a fastball up and in. Ball one to Barriga. Dusting himself off and then whips his head around when he got to his feet for a glare back to the mound. And they're not looking at replay. Eesh. Bill High. Rivera has that low arm slot, sidearm from the right side from Azua in the Dominican. 9 2/3 innings, 10 hits, 10 strikeouts, 8 walks, and a 7.45 ERA. That pitch in there for a strike, 1-1. Barriga with the top batting average on the club at 3.02 and leads the team in homers with 6, fourth in the league. Runners at the corners, two down. Here's the pitch. in there for a strike. Rivera, 25 years old, 6'4". And he's a string bean at 160 pounds. Signed back in 2018 by the Rockies. Coming off a pretty good 2025 campaign. The 1-2 pitch. Low and outside. Ball two. 35 appearances in the Northwest League last year with the Indians. From beginning to end, went 3-2 with a save, 5.31 earned run average. Runner goes at first, swing and a ground ball pulled to the left side. Backhanded deep in the hole by Hidalgo. Sets, throws low, but dug out by Fincher. It's been a cavalcade of low throws from Hidalgo in this series, but Fincher able to bail him out and keep the go-ahead run from scoring. Hops do even and score with two runs here in the third inning, taking advantage of three. Brody Brecht walks after a leadoff Wallace Clark single. We go to the fourth, a new ball game, tied at two on the Hops Broadcast Network.
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0: Janet King by the Dennis Danarenko Station, by InVentures, and by BBSI. Tie ball game 2-2. Nate Savino back on the mound for the Hops. Alan Espinal to plate for the Spokane Indians. And with a play-by-play in the top of the fourth, here's Seth Hoyland.
1: Thank you, Matt. Now, two runs in the first for the second consecutive game for Spokane. As Nate Savino had a 1-2-3 third inning. Savino also faced the minimum in the second after the single off the bat of Tevin Tucker. He was caught stealing. First pitch to Alan Espinal, misses outside, ball one. It'll be Espinal, Fitzer, and Hoffey, bottom part of the order for Spokane. And this ball is hit hard to right field. Youngblood retreating and leaping and making the catch on the warning track. Great read by Trent Youngblood. Blistered off the bat at 104 miles an hour. And again, the versatile Youngblood makes a fine play. Yeah, he had to read this perfectly, and he did. A little leap right there on the warning track just in front of the chain link fence in right center field. There's a changeup right down the middle of the plate. And there's another one, and it's a swing and a miss this time, nothing and one. That was the exact same pitch back-to-back, and Savino gets a swing and a miss. The 0-1 to Fitzer, and that one skips into home. That changeup is low. One ball and one strike. Well, been a good series so far this week. These two teams are both 14-22 as we play in game 37 of the 2026 campaign here today. Nate Savino in working in long relief today as Caden Grice only recorded two outs today. Savino trying to eat up some of these middle innings to preserve the bullpen as best he can, and he's done a great job so far today. 2 2/3 scoreless innings so far from Savino. Misses low. Ball two. Two balls and two strikes to Kevin Fitzer. Brody Beck, the Spokane starter, also with an early exit here today as he walked three consecutive batters in the left half inning. That is down the line and foul. Should probably learn how to talk. Last half inning. There we go. Brody Brecht out of the game for Spokane. Francis Rivera in for the Indians. And another foul ball down that right field line where there is not much room to work with. Trent Youngblood, the Hops right fielder down there. Yeah, you can see it cuts off in that corner just a couple feet between the stands and the chalk. And a swing and a miss. Good changeup again from Nate Savino. Two up, two down here in the fourth. And Savino looking for a second consecutive 1-2-3 frame. He's one of the hottest hitters for either team, Tommy Hoffe. And Hoffe today grounded out to shortstop in his first at-bat. The 23-year-old was 6-for-11 this week entering play today. He was just 1-for-15 last week. And a pitch clock violation is going to be assessed to Nate Savino. He did not get the pitch off in time. And Ricky Arredondo now hearing it from the Hops dugout. One ball and no strikes. And the first pitch to Hoffe is outside. So now it's two balls and no strikes. Yasiel Soler at third for the Hops. Wallace Clark at short. You have Mejia at second. Marte at first. And Alberto Barriga behind the plate. There's a strike. Two balls and one strike. Now the Hops wearing their new baby blue jerseys today. Baby blue tops and baby blue pants from Adidas. This one hit to deep left field. Neen will stop shy of the track and now come in, and he will make the catch. Another easy inning for Nate Savino. We'll go to the bottom of the fourth. Tied at two on the Hops Broadcast Network.
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0: Bottom half of the fourth inning here in game four of this six-game set. Seth Hoyland and Matt Rickard here at the New Hops Ballpark with you. Good crowd here on this Friday despite the rainy conditions today. See lots of ponchos, big jackets, raincoats, all sorts of stuff. The crowd ready for the weather here as the clouds breaking a little bit over left field. The rain has subsided. And we are in the bottom half of the fourth inning. Gerald Neen will lead things off for the Hops. It'll be Neen, Castillo, and Wallace Clark. Neen grounded out unassisted to Kevin Fitzer at first in his first at-bat, and he swings and fouls it back. It is nothing and one. Well, Neen has found some power this week as Gerald hit just his fourth professional home run earlier this week. And already with four extra base hits, a couple doubles and a triple. That pitch is low. Ball one, one ball and one strike. Gerald Neen, just 20 years old. He is 5-for-12 this week. Again, four of those five hits have gone for extra bases. One and one from Francis Rivera, and it's outside ball two, two and one. So one hit today for the Hops. It was a leadoff single in the third inning by Wallace Clark. He later came in to score as the starter Brody Brecht walked three consecutive batters in the third. Yasiel Soler tied the game with a sacrifice fly. The 2-1 chopped foul. Look out, top step of the dugout for Spokane as a couple guys jump out of the way there. Well, that's one of the things. The dugouts, although not incredibly close to home plate. The railing is fairly low, though, so definitely got to keep your head on a swivel on the top step of those dugouts. Two balls and two strikes, and that one misses inside ball three. Three balls and two strikes. Well, Francis Rivera with a couple saves this season, working earlier in the game today, 25 years old, his 10th game of the year. Three of them have been save opportunities. Neen hits this one deep and foul. Look out below as that ball's bouncing around and now on top of the dugout. And a fan in the front row hauls that one in right next to Hippity Hops guy. Love it. And another long at-bat by a Hillsboro batter. Again the 3-2, and it's chopped to short. Hidalgo's going to have a good throw here. He throws to first, and it's just in time. Barely gets Gerald Neen. Hidalgo, who had all sorts of problems at shortstop last night, with a good throw there. And I always love to see that. Again, a guy like Hidalgo, who had a couple errors yesterday, had a couple of balls that didn't count as errors, but were definitely mistakes on his behalf. Throw him right back out there. Give him another chance the next day. First pitch to Kenny Castillo, grounded down the line and foul off of hop skipper Mark Reed and trickles down the left field line. I think one of the biggest problems in the big leagues is a lot of times you call up a young player. I think of Jordan Lawler a lot in this situation where, you know, a guy gets called up, maybe has a couple bad games in a row, take him out of the lineup, then in the lineup, then out of the lineup, then goes 0-for-4. Just put him back out there. Let him forget about it, give him another chance, and Hidalgo has looked really good today. That ball outside, ball one, one and one. Now another example, Ryan Waldschmidt, his first career start. He had a welcome to the big league moment, was 0-for-3 with three strikeouts. Next day, right back in the lineup, had two hits, an extra base hit, and three runs batted in. The 1-1 to Kenny Castillo. He barrels this one to left. Kaya's looking up. He's at the track. He leaps, and he makes the catch. Robert Kaya's hauls in the ball in deep left center field, and he takes away extra bases from Kenny Castillo. Castillo hit that one off the barrel. Thought maybe he had his first home run of the year. And Robert Kaya's, who's a defensive substitution out there in left, makes a fine play. Here's a good look here out towards the 370 marker. Jumps and Doesn't rob a home run, but still makes a fantastic play in the outfield.
1: Yeah, played that one much better than he did Slade Caldwell's shot to the left field corner the other night. They kind of lost track of where he was in relation to the wall. And that's a little trickier because the wall changes direction out there, but he handled that one perfectly.
0: Well, and again, Kalah is not expecting to be out there tonight as he was a substitution in this game defensively. Again, Caleb Hobson led off the game with a walk, a stolen base, and a run scored. And then Robert Claus came into the game as a defensive substitution the next half inning. We are unsure of the reasoning. Of course, can speculate injury. Again, I mentioned potentially.
1: I like your theory.
0: Yeah, it's possible. I don't know the Rockies' rules, but a lot of minor league teams and major league organizations do not want you sliding headfirst into home. It's just not safe. Ground ball down the line and foul. So, for his behalf, hopefully it's that. And not any sort of injury, but to wait till after the game to get a report on Caleb Hobson. Jacob Humphrey in center. Robert Claus in left. Max Ballou in right. A ball and two strikes to Wallace Clark, and he fouls it back to the screen. So Clark with the only hit in the game for the Hops. They've scored two runs. Another good ball game here. Competitive series, competitive matchup this year between these two squads, who are both exactly 14 and 22 entering today's game. And Francis Rivera looks in the 1-2 pitch, and again it's dribbled foul. Well, how about these Hillsborough batters really making life tough on the Spokane pitchers today. Of course, that long at-bat from Alberto Barriga. There's been a couple 8 or 9 pitch at-bats. Wallace Clark has fouled off 4 consecutive pitches. Switch hitter batting from the left-hand side. The 1-2 outside. Rivera is ready to head back to the dugout, but that pitch was well outside. A slider that didn't really break. 2 balls and 2 strikes. Again, this will be the 7th pitch of the at-bat to Wallace Clark. Medefi Marte on deck. 2-2. Strike 3 called. They're right on the black lower third. A sinker from Rivera that catches the zone. 95 miles an hour. And Wallace Clark strikes out looking. Both teams go 1-2-3 in the 4th. On to the 5th here at the new Hops Ballpark. Tied at 2 on the Hops Broadcast Network.
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0: It is the top half of the 5th inning, and Kelvin Hidalgo will lead things off. A good shot there on our Bally live stream out into the distance as the clouds starting to break a little bit before sunset here in Hillsborough. As Matt mentioned earlier, the Hillsborough Air Show going on this weekend as well, just down the street from here. The Hillsborough Airport, swing and a miss, Hidalgo chases a changeup, nothing and one. Now, obviously, with all sorts of big companies around here, you got the Nikes, the Columbias, the Adidases who fly their private jets into the Hillsboro Airport. Popped foul, and actually in fair territory, Madafi Marte will snare it. I totally misread that ball. Madafi Marte, good thing he was right there. And Marte will make the catch, and there's one away.
1: Nice little groove here for Nate Savino. Yeah. Seven straight retired. He's given up just two base runners since entering the game with two outs of the first inning.
0: If you're driving down Brookwood, you can see the Nike private jet hangar right on the side of the street. If you look to your right, there's a lot of times three of the bright orange Nike jets in there. Fly all sorts of people in there. Everybody, all the athletes, all the big-time celebrities who visit the Nike World Headquarters in Beaverton.
1: And Phil's private jet as well.
0: Yep. Fly into the Hillsboro Airport. The Portland Trailblazers used to fly in and out of the Hillsboro Airport. Just a couple years ago, they now fly out of PDX, but a ball and a strike, and the pitch home, swing and a miss. Nothing and two. Another good changeup from Nate Savino. And what a lift he's given the Hops out of this bullpen today. We've seen a couple good bullpen outings from the Hops this week. And Kala is behind one and two. And he swings and misses. Nasty changeup. And Savino gets him two up, two down, looking for his third straight 1-2-3 inning.
1: Well, we have detailed the travails of the Hillsboro bullpen all year, but a few of these guys starting to come around. Juan Gonzalez has had a few good outings in a row. And now Nate Savino putting together a jam tonight.
0: That big swing there from Calaz, and Savino leaning heavy on that changeup, getting the result he's looking for. First pitch, there's a fastball, and it misses inside, ball one. Now Savino, 24 years old, his 10th game of the year. Looking to right the ship here. Bunted foul off the bat of Tevin Tucker in the count 1-1. Last outing for Savino came in Everett 6 days ago today. Inning in two-thirds, three hits, three earned runs. Savino this year against right-handed bats. Righties have hurt him more than lefties. Right-handed batters hitting 400 against him, but not today. Ground ball to third. Soler in front of Clark, and safe at first is Tevin Tucker. Soler looked at Clark, who looked at Soler, and Soler fielded it, throws to first, and it's not in time, and Tevin Tucker might be hurt. Yeah, great look on the replay there. Indeed safe as Tucker gingerly trotting back to first base. He's halfway down the line right now, and now hobbling over there to first. They're not waiting for him, as now the first base coach saying, hold on. As I don't think anybody realized that Tucker was hobbled, and Nate Savino was ready to throw a pitch. Their first base coach threw his hand up and said, hold up, and they do. Giardondo off with the mask behind the plate. He'll wipe off the dish to give Tevin Tucker a couple extra seconds.
1: Didn't see anything unusual as he crossed the bag, and maybe he's possibility could be sandbagging here, and maybe he's taking it off on the first pitch. You never know.
0: And Mark Reed out of the Hops dugout, as Reeder coming out to talk with Nate Savino. Another jet going by in the distance. And this was just a pep talk here, as he will face Jacob Humphrey. So going over one final report for Humphrey. Jacob Humphrey back in the lineup today. Had the day off yesterday. The 24-year-old just 1-for-9 this week. He's batting .325 entering play today. First pitch to him, and it misses inside, ball one. Humphrey with a single and a run scored in that first inning. He popped out to right field in the third. Four hits for Spokane, two runs across, just one hit for the Hops, two runs across as well. That changeup misses low, ball two, two balls and no strikes. Ethan Hedges waits on deck as Spokane trying to get something going here. Speedy Tevin Tucker over there at first base. He was caught stealing in the second. He has his second single of the game. Decent sized lead over there, leaning towards second. Stays put. And the pitch to Humphrey is hit to deep center field. Caldwell on his horse. He'll make the catch. And that will end the inning. Now, that was a changeup that sat middle. Humphrey hit it 105 miles an hour right off the barrel. But Slade Caldwell able to track that one down. And it will be nothing more than a loud third out. Go to the bottom half of the fifth, tied at two on the Hops Broadcast Network.
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0: 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Modafi Marte fouls off a first pitch 95 mile an hour sinker from Francis Rivera, nothing and one. Hops with two runs home in the third inning. Still looking for their second hit of the game. Rivera misses outside ball one, one and one. Although the Hops have made the two pitchers, Brecht and Rivera, work today, got to give them credit as they've been able to not let it hurt them. Brecht, two earned runs in two and a third innings, and Rivera, an inning and two-thirds scoreless so far. Marte fouls that one off and out of play. Final line for the starter, Brody Brecht, two and a third innings, one hit, two earned, four walks, and two strikeouts. Brecht threw 66 pitches, 38 strikes. This will be Rivera's 27th pitch, and it's a swing and a miss. Marte chases a breaking ball off the plate, and he's the first out of the fifth inning. Now both these bullpens really doing a nice job. Nate Savino had two consecutive 1-2-3 innings, allowed the single to Tevin Tucker in the fifth, but didn't hurt him. And now five consecutive batters, make it six consecutive batters retired by Francis Rivera. The first pitch, and it hits Slade. In the elbow, I believe, unless it went under his arm and caught him in the thigh. Hard to tell there. Caldwell again hit by a pitch, and it seems like when he gets hit, yeah, he's going to have to walk it off. I bet you he takes off during this at-bat. Let's take a look at the replay here. Open side, third base camera, and yeah, hit him in the leg. Kind of the upper thigh as he'll take his base any way he can. He's over there at first. And Jose Mejia at the plate. Caldwell, decent-sized lead over there at first. He stays put, and the first pitch is a fastball top of the zone. Strike to Mejia, nothing and one.
1: Eighth time that Caldwell's been plunked this year, and he now leads the league. Was tied with Luis Suisbel of Everett.
0: add to his on-base percentage. And there goes Slade.
1: Good job.
0: Pitches low, throw to second, and the tag. He is safe. Well, yeah, it only took him two pitches to take off. Caldwell steals second base, and the Hops with a runner in scoring position. Tag applied by the second baseman, Tevin Tucker. And a good job by Tucker there to hold the tag on Caldwell, who sliding all over the place on a wet night. Slade with another stolen base for the Hops, extending their lead leaguing total. League leading total. 1-1 to Jose Mejia, and it's low, ball 2-2-1. Ethan Hedges at third. Kelvin Hidalgo at short. Tevin Tucker at second. Kevin Fitzer at first. Francis Rivera trying to post another zero. Jose Mejia with other plans in his Hops debut. And that is just low, I guess. Looked to be right in the zone. Another good sinker there from Rivera, but doesn't get the call. Three balls and one strike. So Mejia showing off why he had a 440 on base percentage in low A. He's very selective up there. The 3-1 to him, he takes that one as well, and it's a called strike. So three balls and two strikes. Again, that sinker that time getting the called strike. And the count, three balls and two strikes. Runner at second, 2-2 tie. And Rivera's pitch home inside, and it hits Mejia. It would have been ball four either way, but it'll go down as back-to-back hit by pitches. And Mejia is aboard. Two on, one out for Trent Youngblood. Youngblood with a chance earlier today with the bases loaded. He ended up walking. As Youngblood now up with two on and just one out. The Diamondbacks and Rockies. That game is in the books. Arizona 9, Colorado 1. And their affiliates squaring off here. Youngblood bunts down the third baseline. It is foul.
1: Rivera hadn't hit a man all year in nine previous appearances, and he's never hit two batters in a game until now.
0: In the Diamondbacks game today, former Hop Jose Fernandez with a hit, a double, a run scored. Ryan Waldschmidt with a two RBI base hit. As Merrill Kelly with a nine-inning complete game. The last time you see that, you do not see many complete games these days. Merrill Kelly, 100 pitches on the dot today, allowed just one run. Made a rehab appearance for the Hops last year. The 0-1 in there for a strike, nothing in two. And Kelly had really struggled this season. After nine one-run innings, his ERA is still six. But a brilliant outing from Merrill Kelly today. Nothing in two. Trent Youngblood trying to come through once again for the Hops. Rivera delivers home. It's low. Ball one, one ball and two strikes. Kalaz in left, Humphrey in center, Ballou in right. Trent Youngblood, top 10 in the Northwest League in hits. A hit here, give the Hops the lead. Caldwell at second, the 1-2, popped up left side. Kalaz back towards the track, just shy of it. He'll make the catch. And Youngblood flies out to left, and there's two away here in the fifth. And once again, with runners in scoring position, Yasel Soler and Francis Rivera will meet. Soler, 21 runs batted in this year. That's good for 10th in the Northwest League. Soler's been stuck at that 20-21 number for quite some time.
1: Well, you can give him 22 now. He knocked in a run with a sac fly in the third inning.
0: And another pitch clock violation. Couldn't tell if that was assessed to Soler or Rivera, and it's on Soler. So the count already nothing and one. Rivera keeping an eye on Caldwell. The pitch home, and it's low. One ball and one strike. So we've seen a couple pitch clock violations tonight. Soler not in the box or engaged with the pitcher at the 10-second mark. Jose Mejia in his Hops debut at first. Great speed on the bases right now. The 1-1, big swing and a foul back. That is a big-time cut from Yasiel Soler. One ball and two strikes. Now, again, we say it pretty much once a game. Soler is up there to swing the bat. And Soler a little frustrated as he calls time, and time is granted, and now they'll reset the pitch clock, and now Soler back in the box. RBI opportunity for the Hops' top RBI man in a 2-2 tie. Rivera delivers home, and it's low. Ball two, two balls and two strikes. The league leader in RBIs is Gavin Keelan of Eugene. He's got 33. Dakota Jordan of Eugene with 29. Caldwell at second. Mejia at first. Soler at the plate. The 2-2 pitch from Rivera. Hit off the end of the bat. Base hit into right field. Mark Reed gives the wave to Slade Caldwell. The throw into third. And a smart play by Jose Mejia. He just falls to the ground on purpose, allowing Slade Caldwell to score. And Mejia is out. That is a heads-up play from Jose Mejia, although Max Ballou picks up his eighth outfield assist of the year. You see here, Soler with a base knock, and then Ballou getting the throw back into third base, and you see Mejia right there. Reader telling him to just sit down, and he does, just to make sure Caldwell scores. The Hops will take a 3-2 lead onto the sixth inning. It is 3-2 Hillsborough on the Hops Broadcast Network.
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0: 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First pitch bunt, and it's a fair ball. Barriga barehands it and throws to first. One pitch and one out for Sandro Santana. Another bunt attempt, and kind of a curious one there from the cleanup hitter. Ethan Hedges bunts on the first pitch from Santana. And Barriga will gladly throw him out at first, one away.
1: I guess he did that on his own.
0: Max Ballou, the batter, and he takes a first pitch strike, nothing and one. Yeah, that out at third is Max Ballou's eighth outfield assist of the year. That has got to lead the Northwest League. I don't think we have leaderboards for that, or at least I haven't been able to find it, but Ballou swings and misses. High fastball there, nothing and two.
1: Rain coming down again.
0: I've been off and on here today. Nothing incredibly hard so far. And the left-hander, Sandro Santana's 0-2, and Barriga thought it was strike three again. He was ready to throw it down to third, probably a little low. Santana ...21 years old, 11th game of the year for the left-hander. That is strike three, 96, right in there. Down goes Ballou, and just like that, there's two away. The other Santana, Ruben Santana, was released from the team yesterday. My notes kept getting caught up on Ruben Santana, but Sandro Santana was signed by the Diamondbacks back in January of 2023, and he has been good in relief for the Hops this year. Again, in those 10 games, 3.86 ERA. The 21-year-old won't turn 22 until next year. That's a called strike right in there, 1-1. And again, 95 from Santana.
1: He hit 101 on the Vancouver radar gun 2 weeks ago.
0: And Santana is listed at 5'10", 150 pounds.
1: Which leads me to be somewhat skeptical about the veracity of the gun up there. We've known that for years.
0: Yeah, that one's always a little hot.
1: Yeah. Who was it, Watson for Vancouver?
0: Yeah.
1: Registered,
0: yeah.
1: 103?
0: Yeah.
1: Coming off Tommy John a couple years ago?
0: We know Santana throws hard, but probably not 101. Let's count 2 balls and 2 strikes. Santana looking for a quick inning here. A pitch clock violation is called. That is strike 3, and the inning is over.
1: That is a bah and a bye.
0: That is the 3rd or 4th pitch clock violation today, and Sandro Santana will get a free strikeout in the box score.

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3: Alberto Barrigo will lead it off for the Hops. He'll be the Hops catcher. Yerald Neen and Kenny Castillo do up here against the lefty. First pitch, hit to third right there, and throw to first off of Ethan Hedges, and there's one away. So both relievers come into the game. They throw one pitch and get one out. And Yerald Neen now the batter. Neen grounded out to first, grounded out to short, 0 for 2 here today. Justin Lohr, the 23-year-old lefty on the mound for Spokane. Ninth game of the year for him, 4.60 ERA, allowing just a 192 batting average against this year. The Louisiana State University product, 13th round pick in 2024. The first pitch is a strike, nothing and one. So for the second consecutive game, Spokane has scored two runs in the first and zeros on the scoreboard since. The 0-1, Neen hits it weakly to left. Kalaz right underneath it, looking up into the light rain. He'll make the catch, and there's two away. And the Hops get the run in the fifth inning on the RBI single by Yasel Soler. And Kenny Castillo trying to get something going here with two down. Everett and Vancouver postponed today due to rain in Vancouver. And bottom of the seventh inning in Tri-City, Eugene 5,
4: oh,
3: Tri-City 3.
4: Oh, I thought they caught it.
3: Yeah, the ball bounced off the writer's press box to our right and then down into the stands. 0-1 up and away to Kenny, one ball and one strike. Now Castillo gave a good ride to one in his last at-bat. Robert Kalaz made a great catch up against the fence. The 1-1 grounded to the left side underneath the third baseman. Hidalgo, the throw to first. Castillo dives head first, and he's safe. And Kenny Castillo with an infield single as Hidalgo and Hedges, you see right there, talking things over. Hedges cut in front of Hidalgo and then let it go. It was a good throw to first, and Castillo beat it.
4: Didn't do himself any favors with the slide, but
3: Wallace Clark will bat from the right-hand side here against the left-handed pitching Lohr. And the first pitch is swung and fouled off his foot, nothing and one. Three hits, three runs for the Hops. Four hits, two runs for Spokane. It's the bottom half of the sixth inning. Kenny Castillo over there at first base. The right fielder Max Ballou playing shallow. Playing very shallow. The 0-1 to Wallace popped up right side. Underneath the first baseman, Fitzer. He is right on the line. He'll make the catch in fair territory, and that will end the inning. The Hops get a two-out single from Kenny Castillo, but nothing else. On to the seventh we go. Hillsboro 3, Spokane 2 on the Hops Broadcast Network.
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0: Then Fitzer will lead it off against Sandro Santana. Hillsborough leading 3-2. And over to Matt.
1: All right, thank you, Seth. Santana, third pitcher of the night for the Hillsborough Hops. Caden Grice, rather, unable to get out of the first inning tonight. And the first pitch thrown by Santana here in the seventh inning, skied in the air, and nobody's going to catch it. It lands between Slade Caldwell, the center fielder, and the left fielder, Yarold Neen. Kevin Fitzer running all the way in at second base with a gift double lost in that low sky we've got tonight up in the rain clouds. That was Caldwell's ball. He came charging in and then had no idea where it was. So a gift two-bagger for Fitzer. And for the Spokane Indians, their fifth hit of the night. Fitzer aboard for the second time. Tommy Hopfe at the plate for the Indians. Corners cheating in. He shows bunt briefly. Takes a fastball high. Ball one. Hopfe 0 for 2. Grounded out to end the first inning. A sharp shot hit to short. And then flied out to left field in the fourth inning. Both times against Nate Savino. Gave the Hops brilliant work out of the pen tonight. 4 1/3 scoreless innings. Santana in there with a breaking ball to even the count at 1-1. Most definitely a sacrifice situation here with Fitzer representing the tying run at second base and nobody out. Middle infield playing back and the corner's in for the Hops. Hafi keeps the bat on the shoulder on that breaking ball and takes it low and inside for ball two. Santana retired the side in short order in the sixth inning. Alan Espinal, pitch clock violation, called out on strikes to end the inning. He fanned two. After getting Ethan Hedges on a swinging bunt right out in front of home plate for the first out. Hard throwing left-hander delivers 2-1, and it's bounced foul on the third base side. Eugene has extended its lead. It's now the Emeralds 5 and Tri-City 3. In the top of the eighth inning in Pasco, both teams with 8 hits and 1 error. Here it's the Hops 3, the Spokane Indians 2. Just 3 hits for the Hops. And 5 hits for the Indians. And each team's committed a miscue. No unearned runs in this game. Santana looked back at Fitzer at second base. Now comes Plateward with the 2-2. Got him. Change up. Third strikeout for Sandro Santana, one away. Santana, very effective out of the Hops pen, a left-hander who throws hard. 3.86 ERA in 10 appearances this year. Couple of saves, 1-1 record. Had allowed 14 hits and 16 and a third innings with 25 strikeouts and 11 bases on balls. Calvin Hidalgo at the plate now. He takes strike one. Hidalgo goes 0 for 2. Drove under the wall in right. Back in the second inning. And popped out to first base in the fifth. Slider taken low. 1-1. Santana has started 4 games in his minor league career, but since graduating from the complex level, he's worked exclusively out of the bullpen. And his transition from the complex came in June last year, going to low A Visalia, where he went 2-4 with a 3.38 ERA in 21 appearances. Pitch off the glove of the catcher Barriga, and that's going to send Fitzer down to third base. So Hopfe unable to get a bunt down or advance the runner, but Spokane will get what they wanted anyhow. That should be a pass ball on Barriga. Now the entire infield has to come in for the Hops. 3-1, the count to Calvin Hidalgo, the number 9 hitter in the Spokane order. Ground ball up the middle, and the drawn-in infield is costly there. It's a base hit. Fitzer scores. We're tied at 3. Sharply hit ground ball. Might have gotten through anyhow, but Wallace Clark definitely would have had a chance to make a play on that, depending on where he'd been positioned. But it'll be an RBI single for Kelvin Hidalgo. That's his 10th run batted in. And now back to the top of the order with Robert Colas. Strike one called. Colas entered the game in the bottom of the first inning for the starting center fielder, Caleb Hobson, who reached on a walk, stole second, and scored on a error on a throw back to the infield following a Jacob Humphrey base hit. Strike called, 0-2. So we don't know if Hobson was injured or if he might have been penalized for making a head-first slide at home plate on a play at the plate. But he was out of the game quickly. Grounder, another hit up the middle into center field. Down to second base, Hidalgo. First hit of the game for Colas. 3 hits in the inning for Spokane. Now up to 7 in the game. And here's Tevin Tucker. Tucker's got 2 of the Indians' 7 hits. Beat out an infield hit to third base his last time up, and he came up a little bit gimpy after that. Also lined a single up the middle in the second inning and then was caught trying to steal. Pitcher coach Blake Nation out to the mound now. The entire Hops infield, along with catcher Alberto Barriga, joins in on the discussion. Now, if you need to rent equipment from Caterpillar and other top brands, visit Peterson Cat Rentals on Highway 26, directly across from the Hops new stadium. 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The Indians had the early lead in this one, scoring 2 in the first inning. Hops tied the score with 2 in the third, took the lead with a run in the fifth, and now Spokane's pulled back even. 2 on, 1 out, swing and a miss by Tucker. Tevin Tucker from Prince George, Virginia, and West Virginia U. One of several undrafted free agents having an impact for the Indians this year. Double steal attempt. Barriga throws to third. Sweep tag by Soler, and it's in time. Kelvin Hidalgo gunned down trying to steal third base. And Colas takes second on the play. That's 2 runners thrown out trying to steal. And Tom Soteris, the manager, coaching at third base, not happy with the call. Right now arguing with the base umpire, Sam Harris. You see Barriga pumping his fist in jubilation. Another notch on his belt. So Hidalgo caught stealing 2-5. Indians have stolen 1 base in 3 attempts tonight. 2 of the best base stealing teams in the league squaring off tonight. And the league's leading base stealers at the plate right now, Tevin Tucker. Pitch in the dirt, knocked down by Barriga. 1-1 to come. Tucker, in his 4th pro season, has extended a hitting streak to 7 games with his 2 hits tonight. 9 for his last 30 at the plate. Breaking ball in there. Strike 3 call. Tucker frozen. And another strikeout for Sandro Santana. He has fanned 4 batters through 2 innings of relief. But the Indians take advantage of a couple of defensive foibles to play to run here in the 7th inning. 1 run on 3 hits. And a runner left on base. We've reached the 7th inning stretch. We're tied at 3. Let's look back and see how we got here. To mention, Caleb Hobson, leadoff walk in the first inning. He stole second base with 1 out. Jacob Humphrey was at the plate for Spokane, facing starting pitcher Caden Grice. At the plate, Grice handles the 1-hop toss. I think they got the call right.
2: Yeah, umpire right there.
1: Shattered bat, line drive over shortstop into left field. Hobson has to hurdle the bat on his way from second to third base. He'll stop there. Ball gets past the relay man. Loose rock. Picked up. Underhand toss home. Not in time to get Hobson on a head first slide. And speed kills again. Close play at the plate. But Hobson beats the tag.
0: How was he safe?
1: No argument coming from the Hops dugout.
0: Well, Peyton Grice was sure arguing.
1: Gerald Neen playing left field kind of lobbed the ball back in, and it one-hop Solaire got past him. Wallace Clark playing shortstop, hustled over in one motion, barehanded the ball and flipped it toward home. Barriga is not at the plate. He hit in an error. No RBI for Jacob Humphrey. He goes down to second base. Edges, four homers, 15 runs batted in to lead the club, and hammers that to left field. Neen on the run. It's over his head and off the base of the fence. Around third, Humphrey heading home will score. The throw on one hop offline towards second. Backing up the play is Marte, the first baseman. RBI double for Ethan Hedges. And it's a 2-0 Spokane lead.

0: Caldwell at second, Mejia at first, Soler at the plate. The 2-2 pitch from Rivera, hit off the end of the bat, base hit into right field. Mark Reed gives the wave to Slade Caldwell, the throw into third, and a smart play by Jose Mejia. He just falls to the ground on purpose, allowing Slade Caldwell to score, and Mejia is out.
1: All right, that was later on, the Hops scoring the winning or the go-ahead run in the fifth inning on that base hit by Yasiel Soler to score Slade Caldwell. Spokane evening the score with a run in the top of the seventh. And now we're back to live action. Bottom of seven, Rodolfo Marte at the plate facing left-handed pitcher Justin Lohr. Lohr came on and pitched a scoreless sixth inning, allowing a two-out infield hit to Kenny Castillo before Wallace Clark popped out to first to end the inning. Rodolfo Marte pops that in the air foul up on the roof. He's up for the third time tonight. He has fanned twice, once against the starting pitcher Brecht, and once again off the sidearm reliever Francis Rivera. Breaking ball popped up, shallow center. Out goes a dog of the shortstop and the second baseman. Both peel off as the center fielder Humphrey takes over and makes the catch for the first down. Marte over three. And Slade Caldwell returns to the plate. Officially 0 for 1, but he has scored two of the Hops' three runs tonight, reaching on a walk in the third inning. He scored on a Yasiel Soler sack fly. And then Caldwell hit by a Rivera pitch in the fourth inning, or the fifth inning, rather. And that pitch is up and in to Slade. After getting plunked, he stole second and scored on Yasiel Soler's two-out RBI single. The final out of the inning recorded on the play after Caldwell crossed the plate. Two balls, no strikes to the Hillsborough center fielder. Three runs, three hits, an error for the Hops. Three runs, seven hits, and one error for the Indians. Swing and a foul tip into the glove of the catcher, Espinal. And the count's two balls and a strike to Caldwell. Both teams on their third pitchers now. Justin Lohr for Spokane. Sandro Santana for Hillsborough. Star of the show for the Hops tonight was Nate Savino out of the pen with Caden Grice struggling with command again in the first. Got the Hops out of that inning and went on to pitch four and a third scoreless. Two hits, one walk, three strikeouts. Swing and a miss by Caldwell. And he's retired on strikes for the second out of the inning. Two down, none on for Jose Mejia, making his Hops debut tonight. Like Caldwell, a walk in the third, hit by a pitch in the fifth inning. Mejia grounded out to first base in his first Hops at bat. 20-year-old right-handed hitter out of Santo Domingo in the Dominican. Called up from Loy Visalia after 33 games with the Rawhide, where he hit .299 and drove in 18 runs. One of the better on-basemen in the Cal League. 1-0 pitch, taken inside, ball two. Mejia starting at second base for Hillsborough tonight. Fastball down the middle of strike, 2-1. Diamondbacks released Ruben Santana, who was really struggling at the plate. And in two go-rounds, could do nothing against high A pitching. Ball three inside. That nearly hit Mejia. Lohr started his college career at Xavier, two seasons at the Cincinnati private school, then to LSU, from where he was drafted in the 13th round in 2024. Bouncer foul at the bat of Mejia. Three balls, two strikes. Nine games at low A that year, his draft season. And, ooh, where was that pitch? Ball four to Mejia. That was close. And he's aboard for the third time. So Mejia living up to promise, showing those on-base skills. No hits tonight, but three times on base. Let's see if he gets those wheels spinning now with two outs in a 3-3 tie. This is definitely a steal second kind of situation. Got a good contact hitter at the plate in Trent Youngblood. Lohr is a left-handed pitcher, however. Part of a Xavier squad that made it to the NCAA tournament. His first pitch to Youngblood, down and away, ball one. Lohr from Lakeville, Minnesota, went to Lakeville South High School. Born in St. Paul. So I haven't promoted my podcast at all this year, Seth, but on Matt and Cheryl's Gin Excellent Playlist, we've reached the musical year of 1984, which was a huge year for Minnesota music. Fly ball, left field line, foul ground, and running out of room is Kalaz. It ends up in the seats. Ball and a strike.
0: Where did you start with that? What year?
1: 72.
0: Okay.
1: But we spend longer on each year as we go along. So we only did one song from 1972 and then two from 73. And then we add two each year after that. So, plus we're doing about a podcast a month at this point. Foul back into the left. Life getting a little busy for the both of us. But, 1984, that was the year Prince's Purple Rain came out. And you had the independent scene in Minneapolis, the Replacements, Husker Du, Soul Asylum, bands like that, putting out key albums. Replacements' Let It Be came out that year. The epic Zen Arcade by the Huskers. Did we have another pitch clock violation here?
0: No, I think they're giving him a ball for licking his finger while on the rubber after being warned.
1: All right. I didn't see the fingers for Arredondo, so it may be a... Okay, they did put a ball on the scoreboard. Two balls, two strikes to count to Youngblood. And the pitch, just a bit outside, ball three. Now Lohr took a very close ball four to get aboard. And now the count full to Youngblood with Yasiel Soler on deck. He's already driven in two in this game.
0: Yeah, that's quite the take from Youngblood. That was a strike, so he got lucky here.
1: Sure looked like a strike from Mark's perspective. 3-2 pitch, up and in. That wasn't even close. And Youngblood now realizing that's ball four because of the violation by Lohr. So the Hops have two aboard for the cleanup hitter, Soler. And again, it's free passes and quality at-bats putting the Hops in position to score. Just three hits on the night. But they've hung with the Indians. They're tied 3-3. And now Tom Cetera's out. Maybe he didn't realize what had happened. Or saying, that was strike three on the pitch before that, right? I'm sure there's somebody in the dugout with an iPad that saw where that pitch was located. Or is that allowed?
0: Oh, yeah. They have multiple iPads down there, both teams.
1: All right, here we go. Soler, sack fly and an RBI single in three trips to the plate. Swings at the first pitch. A mighty rip. But it ends up in the back of the mitt of the catcher, Espinal. 0-1. Been reading a great book about the American independent music scene in the 1980s called Our Band Could Be Your Life. Profiles 11 different groups. Fastball in the air, left center field. That's trouble. That's going to get down past the diving center fielder, Humphrey, all the way to the fence. Mejia scores. Youngblood right behind him. Yasiel Soler with a four RBI night, and the Hops take a 5-3 lead. You know it, baby. A two-run double. His seventh of the year, extra base hit number 11 for the 20-year-old Yasiel Soler.
0: Yeah, Soler just continues to deliver for this Hops team. Again, coming in top 10 in the league with 21 runs batted in entering play today. You can add four to that total as Yasiel Soler, a go-ahead two-run double.
1: Alberto Barriga trying to keep the hit parade going. He's got a hit streak in the balance, 13 straight. Breaking ball in there for a strike to Barriga. Briga walked on 11 pitches back in the second inning and had a big part in getting Brody Brecht out of this game early. One of the top pitching prospects at the high A level. 0-1 in there, strike two. Since then, a ground out to short, a ground out to third base for the Hops catcher. But Still contributing behind the plate. He's gunned down two attempted base stealers. Soler at second base with two down. Two across this inning as the Hops break a 3-all tie. And the count 0-2 to Barriga. Here's the pitch. Swing and a miss. Got him with a fastball. So that ends the inning. But the Hops, how many times this year have they done this? Two outs, nobody on. They rally for two runs on a pair of walks and a two-run Soler double. We go to the eighth inning with the Hops leading 5-3 on the Hops Broadcast Network.
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3: Sandro Santana back out there for a third inning of work out of the pen. His career high in innings pitch came in his first season of pro ball when he started 3 of 10 games at the Dominican Summer League Diamondbacks affiliate. He threw 4 2/3 innings against the Blue Jays team that June. It'll be his longest outing of 2024. And he'll face the heart of the order here in the 8th inning. Jacob Humphrey, Ethan Hedges, and Max Ballou. 2 righties and a lefty. 5-3 Hillsboro. Top of the 8th. Hops looking for their 3rd straight win over the Indians in this series. And the first pitch from Santana is outside. A changeup. Ball 1 to Humphrey. Humphrey ended a 0-for-8 stretch with a first inning single and scored the 2nd of 2 runs that inning for the Tribe. Since then, a fly out to right, shallow, and a fly out to center, deep. 2nd in the league in batting coming in. Fastball, and that's shot foul out of the park on the right side, 1-1. Santana picked up a save on Sunday, the only win for the Hops last week at Everett. Pitching a scoreless 9th inning with a strikeout, no walks, and no hits allowed. The 1-2 pitch to Humphrey, outside ball 2. Hops with double-digit hit totals in their last 2 wins over the Indians, but getting it done, which is 4 hits tonight for 5 runs, because Indians pitchers, well, they've walked a few tonight. Rivera, the first reliever, didn't walk anybody, but 2 hit batters leading to a run in the 5th inning. Back-to-back Justin Lohr walks in the 7th, set the Hops up for a 2-out rally, and now a leadoff walk. Here in the 8th inning, puts the speedy Humphrey aboard for Spokane.
4: Yeah, Hedges was the first batter that Santana faced, and he tried to drop down that bunt. I have a feeling he's not going to do that again here with nobody out here in the top half of the 8th.
3: Not down 2, a doubtful. Hedges doubled in a run back in the first inning. He's 1-for-3. Fastball down the middle of strike. Santana faced Spokane twice in the first home series, throwing a total of 2 2/3 innings, and got touched for 5 hits and a run. Struck out 6, walked 3. That's hit hard out to right field. Back on it, Youngblood to the track. He's there and makes the catch. Hustling back to first base is Humphrey. 1 down in the inning.
4: Yeah, Sandra got away with that one. It was a sinking fastball. Middle part of the plate there, and Hedges drove it out to right field. Youngblood again had a line drive, played perfectly, one away here in the 8th.
3: Max Ballou to the plate for the Indians. He has struck out all 3 times up tonight. He was 4th in the league in strikeouts coming in. Has now fanned 48 times this year. Swinging a foul straight back by the Aledo, Texas native Max Ballou. High draft pick, number 74 overall. Out of the University of Texas last year. But Ballou scuffling in 2025 or 26, hitting below 200. Does have 4 home runs and 10 RBIs. The 0-1 pitch in there, strike 2. Santana, 21 of his 26 appearances last year coming at Loie Visalia. Went 2-4 with a 3.30 ADRA. And getting more high leverage opportunities this season. Fastball. Oh, he tried to paint that outside corner. Just left it a bit off the edge. One ball, two strikes. Santana picking up his first pro save back in 2024 at the complex. He has saved two games this year. But now he's in line for a victory. Picked a first, and back goes Humphrey. See how aggressive Spokane is here. They've had two runners caught down on the bases. One successful steal. That was Caleb Hobson back in the first inning. And I believe he would have had second base stolen, but the ball got away from the catcher, Barriga, so we'll never know. Pitch up and in, and it hits Ballou. Where did it get him? I think he got his hand up in front of his head, and the ball hit him in the hand.
4: Yeah, tough for Sandro there. 1-2 pitch. It slipped out of his hands there, and hits Ballou. Now two on for Espinal. And I see the replay there indeed. Right off his right wrist.
3: Ballou did a good job of protecting his head there. He did what he was supposed to do. Turned his head and ducked. So now runners at first and second base. And Alan Espinal is the batter. He swings to the first pitch and chops it foul off the plate. Espinal, 0-for-2, a walk and a strikeout. Flied out deep to right in the fourth inning, the only ball he's put in play tonight. Tying runs on, one out. We're in the top of the eighth inning. 5-3 Hops lead. Swing and a miss. And the count's 0-2. Santana's career high in strikeouts is 6. He did that in a save last year against Rancho Cucamonga while pitching for Visalia. Swing and a miss. And Espinal's retired on strikes. That's number 5 for Sandro Santana. Espinal striking out for the second time. And a big showdown here. Kevin Finzer, the home run leader for Spokane, with 6. And Sandro Santana, one of the top backhand arms in the Hops pen so far this year. And a meeting on the mound with pitching coach Blake Nation before this at bat. Finzer doubled leading off the seventh inning, but it was a ball lost in the sky by Hops center fielder Slade Caldwell. As we look down to the Hops pen, again, different guys getting opportunities in high leverage situations. And tonight, Dawson Brown is Johnny on the spot. Looks like the ninth inning is going to be his. Right now, it's a two-run game, and the Hops trying to keep it that way. With Jacob Humphrey at second base, following a leadoff walk. Max Ballou's at first base. He was hit by a pitch with one out. And now Finzer at the plate. A double, a walk, and a strikeout tonight. Right-handed bat against the southpaw, Santana. And the first pitch, a fastball, hit in the air. Deep right center field. No, not that deep. Youngblood's got it in his sights and makes the catch rather routinely. So Santana, a walk and a hit batter, able to pitch his way out of it. 5 strikeouts through 3 innings of relief. We go to the bottom of the eighth inning. It's still the Hops 5, the Indians 3 on the Hops Broadcast Network.
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3: 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Gerald Neen, a little slow to get into the batter's box, had to hustle to beat the clock, and he does get in there before a pitch clock violation, and looks at ball one. Neen is 0 for 3 tonight. He's put the ball in play three times. Justin Lohr back on the mound for Spokane. Needless to say, he was not a happy camper when he left the field at the end of the seventh inning.
4: No, Alan Espino had to give him a little extra shove to get him back in the dugout. I think clearly upset about that pitch that was called a ball to Youngblood, and then, of course, giving up the two runs after that. Yeah, here's a great highlight. Yeah, he's got words for the plate umpire. There's his catcher. See, years is ago, that what, is, that's an ejection.
3: Is that one of Elon Musk's kids? He looks familiar.
4: I didn't get a good look at him.
3: Four-pitch walk to Gerald Neen. And the Hops have the leadoff runner aboard. I'm sorry, Justin. That was not fair. Justin Lohr, 6'5", 215 pounds, a southpaw out of Lakeville, Minnesota. And he's working on his third inning of relief. Yeah, he should have had Youngblood on strikes. Instead, it was a walk that put runners at first and second, and then both Youngblood and Jose Mejia scored on a two-run double by Yasiel Soler. Lohr probably had a beef, if you believe the TrackMan data. I know Elon does. Kenny Castillo at the plate now for the Hops. That one nearly got away as Espinal leaps out of his crouch to snare it. Castillo 1 for 3. Beat out an infield hit to shortstop with a head first slide at first. He drove into the warning track and left and was robbed of extra bases on an outstanding play by Robert Colas. Big swing and a miss by Kenny on the 1-0 pitch. And the count's even at 1-1. Lohr in his second year. Check that, in his third year of pro ball now. Debuted back in 2024. The 1-1 pitch, wave and a miss and a breaking ball. One ball, two strikes to the Hops designated hitter. Lohr also an academic honor roll selection as a sport administration major at LSU before being drafted. Went 8-3 in two seasons at Xavier with a 2.41 ERA, working out of the Musketeers bullpen. 1-2 pitch. High fastball. Down goes Castillo on strikes. One away. Lohr, not a particularly hard thrower. Fastball tops out about 93, but good deception. And good length for the southpaw. There's a low three-quarter arm slot. Wallace Clark at the plate now for the Hops. One on, one away. Two-run Hillsboro lead. Pick to first. Back standing up is Neen. He could be running this inning. Hops with a two-run lead. Neen number two in the league in steals. 15 successful stolen bases in 19 attempts this year. One fewer than Spokane's Tevin Tucker. Fakes going, and the pitch is in there for a strike to Clark. Clark singled and scored in the third inning. Went to second on an errant pickoff throw by Brody Brecht, eventually scoring on a wild pitch. Brecht walked three batters consecutively and was lifted in the third inning. Hops tying the game 2-2 with a pair. Chopper up the middle. Backhanded by the second baseman, and Tevin Tucker steps on second, throws to first for the double play to end the inning. No runs, no hits, no errors, and nobody left on base for the Hops. Last chance for the Tribe, down two, and we'll see who comes out to pitch. Dawson Brown was warming up in the pen. Looks like he's going to pitch the ninth inning. Hoppy, Hidalgo, Hop, and Kalaz do up in the ninth. It's the Hops 5, the Indians 3, and the Hops Broadcast Network.
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3: 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Here we go. Right-hander Dawson Brown out of the Hops pen. 5-3 Hillsboro lead, top of the ninth. And with a play-by-play, here's Seth.
4: Thank you, Matt. Tommy Hoffey will lead it off for Spokane. It'll be Hoffey, Hidalgo, and top of the order, Caleb Hobson against Dawson Brown. Brown's ninth game of the year, looking for his first save with the Hops in 2026. And the first pitch misses outside, ball one. Hoffy having a good week this week, although 0 for 3 today. Batting from the left-hand side, Brown delivers inside, ball two. Two balls and no strikes. Dawson with three saves and four chances last year. He had two saves with the Rawhide and three opportunities. One save here with the Hops in 22 games last year. Line drive foul down the line. Look out. The base umpire down the first base side. As spinning out of the way of that one is Sam Harris. So a long foul ball off the bat of Hoffy, and the count is two balls and one strike. Dawson, 18 and two-thirds innings pitched this year, and he's one of those guys that throws strikes and works quickly. Just five walks in 18 innings for Brown. He's allowed 20 base hits and nine earned runs. One of the things that pops out to me about Brown's stat line, he has yet to give up a home run in his minor league career. 46th game for Dawson Brown. That pitch misses inside, ball three, three balls and one strike. The shortstop, Kelvin Hidalgo, waits on deck. As the Hops looking for another win in this series. The 3-1 right down the middle for a strike. Where are you going, Tommy? As he was ready to go down to first. That is a strike all day long. And the count now, three balls and two strikes. Brown ready to go already. The pitch, that is a ball. Outside leadoff walk to Tommy Hoffy, and the tying run coming to the plate in the form of Kelvin Hidalgo.
3: Little surprised to see Dawson Brown out here tonight after he threw 2 2/3 innings on Tuesday. Gave up a couple of hits and two walks. So threw a fair number of pitches. Would have figured Jordan Chalas or potentially Zane Russell might have been on the bump tonight.
4: First pitch to Hidalgo, a strike. 85 miles an hour with the breaking ball, nothing and one. Hidalgo with two home runs this year. He has 25 career minor league home runs. is the tying run at the plate. The 21-year-old shortstop from the Dominican Republic. Little dribbler hit to first. That is a foul ball. As Medeifi Marte throws it down to second base, and the plate umpire Arredondo calling it foul. And the count is now nothing and two. Let's take a look at the replay here. A little dribbler that Marte. Close call there as he tried to go down to second base to Wallace Clark. And you can see the base umpire Sam Harris saying, hold on.
3: Brown had a really good outing at Everett last Tuesday. Three innings out of the pen, just one base runner. Four strikeouts and no runs.
4: The 0-2 popped up right side, giving chase is Youngblood, and that's back and out of play. Trent Youngblood in right, Slade Caldwell in center, Gerald Neenan left. It's got to be the speediest outfield that we've seen in some time. Caldwell, the Diamondbacks' top position prospect on this team. Gerald Neenan getting the start in left field today with Jose Mejia being added. Swing and a miss. Nasty breaking ball there. Hidalgo goes down swinging. And there's one away here in the ninth.
3: Well, free pass is a big reason why the Hops are in front in this game. Being out hit 7-4, but they lead the Indians 5-3 as Tribe pitchers have issued 9 free passes. 7 walks, 2 hit batters, and a walk to open this inning has opened the door with the tying run at the plate right now, Robert Colas.
4: And Colas, it's a line drive to center field. That's a base hit. That'll fall in front of Caldwell. And another 111-mile-an-hour single for Robert Colas. He had a 115-mile-per-hour single earlier this week that would have ranked him top 15 of all batted balls in Major League Baseball this year. And that one smoked. Give him 112. It's 111.6 off the bat.
3: You can see physically why he is a highly regarded prospect in the Rockies system, although the production isn't quite there yet for him.
4: So two on with one out. Tevin Tucker at the plate. Tommy Haffey at second. Robert Colas at first. And Tevin Tucker's the go-ahead run.
3: Colas, a muscular 6'2", and still only 20 years old.
4: Swing and a miss there. Good breaking ball from Brown. The count, one ball and one strike. The Hops leading 5-3, trying to hold on here. Spokane threatening in the ninth. Tevin Tucker, the West Virginia product, has 6 career minor league home runs. The 1-1 to him, outside ball 2, 2-1. And the guy everybody's worried about is waiting on deck, Jacob Humphrey. Tucker, 26 years old. Right on right matchup here. The 2-1 from Dawson is low, ball 3. 3 balls and a strike. And big time trouble here. A ball away from loading the bases for one of the most dangerous hitters in the Northwest League this year. The 3-1 from Brown, inside, ball 4. And here comes Jacob Humphrey with the bases loaded. Let's see if the Hops pitching coach Blake Nation comes out of the third base side dugout here. And Blake indeed comes out. There's nobody warming up behind Dawson Brown here. This is his game to finish as he's joined by the 6'8" Blake Nation, former Seattle Mariners prospect, talking things over with the rest of the infield. As the 23-year-old Jacob Humphrey at the dish. Humphrey batting .325 this year with an on-base percentage just south of .400. He smoked the ball a couple times today. The hardest ball he's hit today was an out. It was a line drive off his bat at 105 miles an hour. In the fifth inning, he had a single and a run scored in the first. Humphrey has driven in 14 runs this year. And a base hit could tie this game. The first pitch to him, and it is low again, ball 1. Yeah, Humphrey waiting for a strike there. No intention of swinging at that first pitch from Dawson Brown. Robert Colas is the tying run at second. Tommy Haffey at third. The 1-0 swing and a foul tip into the glove of Alberto Barriga. And the count is 1-1. Humphrey, second year pro, just his 42nd minor league game. He has a chance to come up clutch for Spokane here. Hits this off the end of the bat. Coming in the right fielder, Youngblood. Youngblood will make the catch. Hoffy tags, and Youngblood will get the throw back into third. Nicely done by Trent Youngblood in right, and now Spokane is down to their final out. And Ethan Hedges is coming up. Hedges, the former USC Trojan.
3: That's a really smart play by Trent Youngblood. He's figuring Spokane down two. They're not going to risk ending the game on that play and sending the runner home, so he throws to third.
4: And the first pitch hits Ethan Hedges. Tommy Hoffy is going to come in and score, and it's a one-run game. Hit by pitch that gets away from Dawson Brown. Everybody advances, and now a base hit gives Spokane the lead.
3: And now having PTSD flashbacks 2 weeks ago to Vancouver, Sam Knowlton's final appearance for the Hops, melting down in the ninth inning, giving him the opportunity to get a save.
4: First pitch low, ball one. Here is Max Ballou, another dangerous batter. Left-handed bat in the Spokane lineup, the 74th player taken in last year's MLB draft. The former Texas Longhorn at the plate, the 1-0 to him, and it's fouled off. Max Ballou hitting just 196 this year, but he's got four home runs and 10 runs batted in. The 22-year-old outfielder at the plate with the game on the line here. It's 5-4 Hillsborough, bases loaded. Top half of the ninth inning, Dawson Brown looking to close the door. The 1-1, swing and a foul tip. And the Spokane Indians down to their final strike. Brown looking for his first save of the year would be the Hops' third consecutive win. And this Friday night crowd on their feet. Dawson Brown with the bases loaded. Hillsborough leading by one. The 1-2, got him! Swing and a miss. Down goes Max Ballou. And the Hops have won their third consecutive game. What a pitch there from Dawson Brown. A gutsy performance in the ninth. And the Hops hold on. Final score here today. Hillsborough 5, Spokane 4. And another handshake line out there for the Hops as they will look to win this series tomorrow night. Hillsborough already taken 4 out of 6 from Spokane in that season opening series. And now they have won 3 consecutive games. We will take a timeout and recap today's ball game on the other side of this break. 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
3: The 1-1 pitch bounces away from Espinal. Here comes the run in to score. Clark, everybody advances, and the Hops are on the board. The tying run's 90 feet away. That'll be a wild pitch on Brody Brecht. 2-1 Spokane. The 0-1 pitch to the Hops third baseman. Hit in the air to center.

0: to the ground on purpose, allowing Slade Caldwell to score, and Mejia is out. That is a heads-up play from Jose Mejia, although Max Ballou picks up his eighth outfield assist of the year. You see here, Soler with a base knock, and then Ballou getting the throw back into third base, and you see Mejia right there. Reader telling him to just sit down, and he does, just to make sure Caldwell scores. The Hops will take a 3-2 lead. On to
1: fastball in the air, left center field. That's trouble. That's going to get down past the diving center fielder, Humphrey, all the way to the fence. Mejia scores. Youngblood right behind him. Yasiel Soler with a four RBI night, and the Hops take a 5-3 lead. You know it, baby. A two-run double. His seventh of the year, extra base hit number 11 for the 20-year-old Yasiel Soler.
0: Yeah, Soler just continues to deliver for this Hops team. Again, coming in top 10 in the league with 21 runs batted in entering play today. You can add four to that total as Yasiel Soler, a go-ahead two-run double. Brown looking for his first save of the year would be the Hops' third consecutive win. This Friday night crowd on their feet. Dawson Brown with the bases loaded. Hillsborough leading by one. The 1-2. Got him! Swing and a miss. Down goes Max Ballou. And the Hops have won their third consecutive game. What a pitch there from Dawson Brown. A gutsy performance in the ninth. And the Hops hold on. Final score here today. Hillsborough 5, Spokane 4.
1: Brown, a little stress in the ninth inning, but with the bases loaded, he strikes out Max Ballou to end this one. Ballou wearing the golden sombrero with four strikeouts tonight. The Hops pitchers, four of them, combined to fan 12 Spokane Indians batters. Really, the story, though, was the 9 free passes issued by Spokane pitchers Brody Brecht, Francis Rivera, and Justin Lohr. Hops able to capitalize on those. And Yasiel Soler was a big reason why they were able to capitalize on those. All four of his RBIs drove in base runners who reached base because of free passes tonight.
0: Yeah, very opportunistic baseball tonight from the Hops. The two big hits with runners in scoring position after a couple tough nights in a row with runners in scoring position. But Yasiel Soler, and he did all the heavy lifting offensively. He had two of the four hits, Kenny Castillo, Wallace Clark, with the only other hits in the game for the Hops today. But you look at the top of the order, Youngblood, Mejia, Caldwell, the 1, 2, and 3 batters combined for 5 walks, and great base running as well today, as you just mentioned, from that group. And if you have Caldwell, Mejia, and Youngblood in the top part of your lineup, I mean, all three of those guys are plus-plus base runners, great speed as well. And in the outfield, as I mentioned, you got outstanding speed. So I think the athleticism for this Hops team has really resulted in a couple of these wins this week.
1: Newcomer Jose Mejia goes 0-for-1 tonight, but he contributes to all three scoring innings. A walk in the third inning when the Hops loaded the bases and scored on Yasiel Soler's sacrifice fly. Mejia hit by a pitch in the fifth inning, coming after Slade Caldwell was plunked, and then two batters later, Soler drives in Caldwell with an RBI single, and then Mejia walks again in the seventh inning and scores what turns out to be the game-winning run, the first one to cross the plate on Soler's RBI double.
0: Yeah, absolutely, and I'm mesmerized by this drone show right now.
1: I know.
0: It's absolutely incredible.
1: It's hard to focus on the post-game show because if you've never seen one of these drone shows, forget fireworks, folks.
0: Yeah.
1: This is the future right here.
0: I completely agree. Yeah, there are hundreds of little drones that make all sorts of baseball-related animations. You see Hops in the sky. They're showing a baseball diamond right now. And it's dead silent, so you don't have to worry about the loud effects of the fireworks. There's no, fireworks coming down onto the field, and really, really incredible job.
1: No combustible materials.
0: Yeah, there you go. That's
1: required.
0: The one I'm looking for.
1: This is like I don't even know if this was ever a thing during your lifetime, but you used to go to the planetarium at the Seattle Center, and they do a laser show with rock music. But we're using the sky as the backdrop rather than the ceiling.

0: of a planetarium. And it's just, it's a sight to behold. It's really impressive. Combining for five walks, he added in the two hit by pitches, and the top three guys in the order all get up multiple times on base, a total of seven times on base for Caldwell, Mejia, and Youngblood, and then Soler playing the cleanup role to a T, driving in a season-high four runs with a single, a double, and a sacrifice fly in his four trips to the plate. Neither starting pitcher was effective here as Kate Grice struggled with command, giving up two runs in the first inning. But I think if you're giving out players of the game, which we haven't been doing this year, it would have to be co-players of the game, Yasiel Soler and Nate Savino, who had his best outing of the year. Four and a third scoreless innings, two hits, one walk, three strikeouts.
1: Yeah, very similar to the outing we saw from John West yesterday. West with the five scoreless innings out of the bullpen yesterday. Savino nearly replicating that here today with another scoreless outing. Really good effort from Nate Savino.
0: Hops answered everything Spokane threw at them tonight. Indians got those first two runs off Grice in the first inning. Savino bailing them out as the Tribe left the bases loaded. And then Hillsborough taking advantage of those three walks in the third inning to play two runs to tie the score on the sack fly by Soler. And a wild pitch that scored Wallace Clark, who led off the inning with a base hit. And Hillsborough would take a 3-2 lead with a run in the fifth inning. Back-to-back hit batsman. Two-out RBI single by Yasiel Soler. And then Spokane even the score. A double lost in the sky put Kevin Fitzer aboard to lead off the inning. One out later, Kelvin Hidalgo with an RBI single to score Fitzer. And then the Hops break the tie in the seventh. Two outs, nobody on base. And Justin Lohr walks Mejia on six pitches. But the Hops got the benefit of a ball strike call that probably should have gone the other way with Trent Youngblood at the plate. Looked like he had taken strike three, which would have ended the inning. Called a ball by home plate umpire Ricky Arredondo. Youngblood gets aboard. Soler comes up next, drives it to the gap in left center, just out of the reach of the diving center fielder Jacob Humphrey. Mejia and Youngblood both score, and the Hops hold on for the win.
1: Yeah, again, just opportunistic baseball there for the Hops, taking advantage of whatever the game threw them. And Yasiel Soler, really the big story offensively today.
0: Dawson Brown on the spot in the ninth inning, and he wavered. He walked two, hit a batter, and gave up a hit and a run. But he strikes out Max Ballou with the bases loaded and the tying run at third base to end this game. And the Hops win their third straight over the Spokane Indians by a score of 5-4. The win goes to Sandro Santana. Three innings of relief, three hits, a run, five strikeouts, a walk and a hit batter. He's 2-1 on the season. Brown with his first save, two walks, two strikeouts, one hit batter, one hit, and one earned run in his inning of work. The loss to Justin Lohr, three innings, two hits, two runs earned, three strikeouts, three walks. He's 0-1 on the season. Hops go to 15-22, and they now overtake Spokane in the standings. Indians drop to the basement as they fall to 14-23. Time of the game, 2 hours and 44 minutes in front of 2,636, many of whom have stayed on a chilly, drizzly night to watch this very impressive drone show out beyond the center field fence. So the Hops had a chance to pull even with Vancouver for fourth place, but the Canadians game with Everett up in BC postponed by rain tonight. They have scheduled a makeup game for tomorrow, so they'll play a doubleheader on Saturday. And the other game in the Northwest League, Eugene back on the winning track after falling to Tri-City last night. The Emeralds outlast the Dust Devils, winning 5-4 this evening, and they just extend their lead in the Northwest League. Now 8.5 up on Idle Everett, 9 games up on third place Tri-City. The Hops remain 13 games back of the league leaders, and it looks like a fait accompli for Eugene to pull in the first half title.
1: Yeah, the Emeralds have been dominant from start to finish this season. Again, it'll be interesting to see how far out from the end of the first half. They're able to clinch that first half title as they really are starting to run away with things. But again, even with some promotions, the Emeralds sent three guys to double A. They just continue to get more guys right up from low A. So not really much of a drop off there.
0: And remember, they won 47 yeah. games in the second half last year. So they've just picked up.
1: What'd you
0: right
1: say their record is over the last 80-something games?
0: I have not updated it, but it's outrageous.
1: It was like 60-20 or something crazy. But yeah, got to give the Giants a lot of credit for what they've done in their minor league system. And man, has it paid off. Again, you look at their double A team that has been just as good as them this year.
0: Hops will look to clinch the series tomorrow, and they'll send their hammer to the mound, Junior Sanchez, as the rain starts to come down pretty hard out here. Sanchez 2-1, 154 earned run average in five appearances this season. It'll be Bryson Hammer, who's been primarily a reliever, getting the start for Spokane. He's 1-4 with a 634 earned run average. It'll be his eighth appearance of the season. Game time tomorrow night, like all Saturday games at Hillsborough Ballpark, will be at 5:03. We'll be on the air at 4:50 with pregame coverage here on Rip City Radio. Until then, our thanks to Brendan Slaughter back in the studio engineering tonight. For my partner, Seth Hoyland, I'm Matt Rickard. Thanking you for joining us. We hope you enjoyed it. Your final score, the Hillsborough Hops, 5. The Spokane Indians, 4. Good night, everybody.
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8: With Alex Smalley, Hideki Matsuyama is one back tied for third. A group two shots back includes Scottie Scheffler. Rory McIlroy is one over par, as are Jordan Spieth, Brooks Koepka, Ricky Fowler, Dustin Johnson, two over. Missing the cut today were Bryson DeChambeau at 7 over par and Adam Scott 8 over after his 76th. In the UFL Spring Football League, whose regular season ends May 31st, on Fox TV tonight, Orlando now 6-2, one at Dallas. 31-24, another game on Fox Sunday, Columbus at Birmingham. A reminder, NASCAR's on FS1 again this Sunday, the All-Star race at Dover. Everything's final in Major League Baseball, wins for the Padres and Dodgers, although L.A. Dodgers starting pitcher Blake Snell was scratched with an elbow injury. No decision yet on surgery. L.A. Times says it seems likely. The team is confident he'll return this year. St. Louis in 11 innings sent Kansas City to a fifth straight loss. Braves won again, a 10-inning win against Boston. Victories for Tampa Bay and the Yankees. Detroit with a run bottom of the ninth beat Toronto 3-2. And Philadelphia in 10 innings won at Pittsburgh 11-9. The Phillies got three runs in the ninth, three in the 10th. Kyle Schwarber, two more homers. He has 20. And in case you didn't hear the NHL item, the Vegas Golden Knights have been stripped of their second-round draft pick this year's draft, and the coach John Tortorella gets a $100,000 fine for, as the league put it, flagrant violations of the playoff media regulations. The sanctions come after the Golden Knights did not open the dressing room to the media, and the coach declined to speak with reporters after their clinching Game 6 win at Anaheim. Vegas was already without a first-round pick for this summer that was used in a trade a couple of years ago. The NHL says all this, the penalties, come after previous warnings were issued. Back to you.
9: Now, Steve, I got to say, this is going to make your Rudy Gobert stat even better.
8: Mm-hmm.
4: it's not just the T-Wolves traded more players to get Gobert than the number of points he had the last two games. They traded over twice as many players to get Gobert.
8: Right, including the number of picks.
4: Because remember the four first-round picks, right? It was four players, the 22nd overall pick in the draft in 2022, and four first-round. They traded twice as many.
8: Yeah, the other centers for the Spurs, including all the backups who have got a lot of times, they combined to score over 30 points. Gobert, zero.
4: Wow.
8: Today.
4: Oh, boy. Oh, boy.
9: He's just wearing That's it now. Because clearly, defensively, it didn't work because they scored 139 points on him, too.
8: Oh, well, remember they started that quarter. Was it the second quarter tonight with a 20-0 run? And the game was pretty much over for the Spurs right then.
4: Yeah. Thank you, Steve.
9: Good job. Good effort.
4: Jason Smith, Mike Harmon, live.
9: Sound like a parent on the set.
8: And there's an orange slice waiting for you.
9: Damn right.
4: We're live from the Fox Sports Radio studios. Coming up, we'll have more on the NBA on the way, but coming up next, the most bizarre story of the day and something I know you did a double take when you heard it. That's next right here. 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
11: Spurs.
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12: White victim, female, pretty, wealthy.
11: A white woman's murder shocks the city. A black man from the projects comes forward with information about the case.
13: He says the police are his friends.
11: But out of nowhere, he goes from star witness to prime suspect.
13: And then that's it. They turn on him.

0: happen now. Now, live from the Fox Sports Radio studios, it's The Fellas with Anthony Gargano and Jeff Schwartz.
1: Well, good morning, good morning, good morning. Happy, happy, happy Fox Sports Saturday. As we hang out, approaching Memorial Day, that's next week. It is May 16th. And the big story this week, the schedule. Oh, we go from May and fast forward our lives into September. Jeff Schwartz, Anthony Gargano, as we hang out right here, the Fellas. And we're going to talk a lot of schedules. I promise you I won't do W's and L's for every game, even though I would love to. Good morning, Jeffrey.
2: Good morning, buddy. How are you this morning? You're probably better than the Wolves are feeling and the Cleveland Cavaliers, as those were not good performances in important games at home.
1: Could you imagine? I feel sorry for the fan. All right.
2: I feel sorry for the Cavs fan. I don't feel sorry for the Wolves fan.
1: Why?
2: The Wolves were 10-point underdogs. I mean, like they, like
1: oh yeah, know, yeah, yeah, 10 yeah, point. Yeah,
2: like
1: yeah, yeah, yeah.
2: Like I they it. Played. I thought the Cavs
1: were dreadful.
2: I think like the Wolves play hard. They're just not as good, right?
1: Agreed. I agree.
2: The Cavs got out hustled the entire game. They got out muscled. They turned the ball over like it didn't matter to have the basketball at all. They played a game that is unacceptable, in my opinion, for a game six at home. Their best player, right, the guy that their franchise relies on, 6 of 20 from the field, 18 points. The other guy, James Harden, 8 turnovers. You just can't win that way. The Wolves just aren't as good as the Spurs. And when the Spurs are hitting their threes, they're unstoppable.
1: Yeah, without a doubt. I completely agree.
2: I don't feel sorry for the Minnesota fan. I mean, I feel sorry they lost, of course.
1: Well,
2: but
1: it's hard when you get your teeth kicked in at home, though.
2: Of course.
1: I agree with this sentiment, which is Cleveland is shameful. Like, that effort, shameful. But that, you know, I mean, isn't it amazing? But, like, you get to the biggest games, and Harden just doesn't play well. Like, would it surprise you the Pistons win game seven now?
2: I think nothing this series would surprise me, because I just think both teams have really sort of fatal flaws, and they involve turning the ball over too much. But the Cavs winning after losing game six would be rather surprising. NBA history would show you that this would, you know, this would be a 20-point, you know, Detroit win. The Wolves game, though, for their fans, at least was over in the second quarter. Like, it was very clear this wasn't going to be their night. When the Spurs make 47% of their threes, you're just not going to beat them. I mean, Wemby, you know, he was fine too. He wasn't even great on offense. He was fine. He didn't take a lot of shots. 11 shot attempts. That was it. He didn't have to shoot the ball. He only had 6 rebounds. He didn't do anything. And they still won by 30. It's kind of remarkable when the Spurs are on, how good they are. But the Cavs, you're right. It was shameful, man. I think it was 8 turnovers in the first quarter. You had 20 for the game. You got rebounded just effort-wise, like we watched games, effort. The effort just wasn't there. Detroit had more assists, obviously less turnovers, more fast break points, more points in the paint. They look like the team that was desperate to win, not Cleveland, who should have been desperate to win, because now you have to go back to Detroit to finish that game seven.
1: I know, man. It's bad. It's bad. Now, I look at it like, let me just reverse back to where I was talking about feeling sorry for the fan. Now, part of it is I watched the fans have to deal with, in my town, have to deal with getting swept on your home floor and being taken over and then being blamed that they didn't show up on Mother's Day.
2: Well, part of that was the Knicks fans are just obnoxious and loud, and it was very clear they were more fans there than the Sixers.
1: Yeah, but let me ask you a question. Like, because I'm fascinated by your perspective as a professional athlete. The idea of fan support. Like, you know, they were complaining about the fact that people didn't show up for that game on Mother's Day. Now, I ask you, as a professional athlete, you're down 3-0. You just as a human being, you're down 3-0. It's Mother's Day. The game's at 3:30. Would you go to the game and spend, I don't know, if you're a family of four, spend, I don't know, $1,500?
2: Yeah, it's $1,000, yeah, at least.
1: Right? Or even if you got tickets, go for nothing. You still got to go for parking and concessions, so you're still out another 300, 200, whatever it is. I mean, can you blame these people? I'm offended that these players and coaches and everybody, they're all blaming the fans. I don't care if it's Philadelphia or Detroit or Cleveland or, you know, L.A. I mean, it's a two-way street. Like, don't get blown out. Don't be down 3-0 and give a horrible effort in game three at home.
2: Yeah, so if you're down 3-0 on Mother's Day and people don't show up, that's just a you problem if you're the team, right? Because you're not good enough to warrant that. You know, I think if you, it's easier to sell, obviously, missing Mother's Day, right? An important celebration for mothers out there when the team is up 3-0, right? But you're down 3-0, it's a tough sell, man. Hey, honey, I'm going to go to watch the Sixers play today. Are they going to win? Probably not, but I'm going to go anyways. You know, it's a tough sell. And so, no, maybe they shouldn't have the game on Mother's Day, by the way. That would also be helpful, I think, for the NBA. But no, I don't think the Sixers fans were wrong, those that weren't there because of Mother's Day. Now, if you just didn't go because you didn't go, if you had the opportunity to be there, but you're like, I don't want to go, nothing to do with Mother's Day, yeah, you probably should be there. But I understand if you had plans for Mother's Day and your team stinks in a series, you don't want to go. That makes a lot of sense. But also just win the game. As far as a former player, like, I never really... I never really noticed when fans weren't there. I noticed when fans were there for home games. On the road, it's pretty noticeable when your fans are there, right?
1: Right.
2: Like that's a lot of fun. That's a lot of fun.
1: Well, it's a bonding. It feels like a bonding moment, right? Like having, like when you see when you're playing for the Giants and you see Giant fans and you're in Dallas or you're in San Francisco and you see your team at the, like, don't you feel a bond with those people?
2: Yes, you have to, I think. Yeah. Yeah. I mean, also too, the Sixers Knicks thing, like, very clearly the Knicks fans taking over the arena make it worse. Right?
1: Yeah.
2: Make it worse. That is why it feels that way. If it was, I don't know, Lakers fans, and you're not going to have many Lakers fans in Philly, right? Like, it's just not going to be the same. It's a Knicks fans, and you were talking about this last show about your hatred for Knicks fans. Like, they're loud, obnoxious, man. And yeah. So the last part of that game when there's, you know, 98% Knicks fans in the arena and 2% Sixers fans at the end of the game, like, it's going to feel much worse too, right?
1: Yes.
2: And that's what it was. It felt much worse. And so the fans have to live with that. And the organization's got to figure out, obviously, a way to get better and be able to win. Also, too, the night before the Flyers played, right, in the same arena. And I don't know how many people have tickets to both basketball and hockey. But it does feel tough, again, to sell your family on two straight games, especially on Mother's Day weekend, of going to the arena, right, and watching your team play. Of course,
1: yeah.
2: The
1: down
2: Flyers
1: are, both teams are, down 3-0.
2: Are in different points. Yeah, but they're different points. We talked about this, right? Like the Flyers are super young. Like, you're happy to be there.
1: There's a lot of excitement over the Flyers. Yeah.
2: So it's probably a hard sell to be like, I'm going to both, you know?
1: Yeah.
2: So
1: yeah.
2: I understand why you weren't there potentially. But as a former player, like, I never really, as a home team, like, I played in Carolina here with the Panthers, the Vikings, the Chiefs, and the Giants. You know, MetLife Stadium, where the Giants play, is pretty, how's the right word to use? It's like an uninspiring home field advantage. It's just like, the stadium is, have you played there before?
1: Sure you have. Me?
2: Yeah. MetLife.
1: dude, I used to work for the Post, so I was there. Okay. I mean,
2: it's just kind of like a lifeless stadium. Corporate lifeless stadium.
1: Yeah. Yeah.
2: And so you never really felt any advantage there, but you didn't feel a disadvantage either. It just was kind of just like a stadium. You're just playing. The Chiefs, you felt an advantage. Minnesota, you did. And Carolina, when it got rolling, you certainly felt an advantage. So, but the Giants, like, I didn't play any better or worse. That's just what MetLife Stadium is. It's just not built to be a home field advantage field. It's a split field, right? It's a corporate field. It's great for that. Those type of things. It's great for boxes and seats. It's got a ton of fans. It's a clean stadium. And, you know, it's got the amenities and stuff. Like, it's a nice place. I'm not saying it's not nice to be there, but it's not the same as Arrowhead or the same as, you know, the Metrodome. But as a player, you just know that. Like, that's what it is. But
1: I don't know why. Let me ask you real quick, because this is fascinating. Why is it antiseptic? Like, because you're right, it's always been antiseptic.
2: I think a couple of things. One is it's just gray.
1: Like, well, yeah, I mean, the area in North Jersey is not pretty.
2: It's just like you're just sort of in, you know, like the marshland. You're just like, you're just there. And then the stadium itself is just, like, there's no personality because it's a dual stadium, right? So you can't really have, like, in my opinion, you're not going to have a lot of, like, unique features for that stadium
1: because you have
2: to share with the Jets. And then, of course, it's also a stadium where you host college football games or World Cup games and other things at that stadium. And so there's just not a lot of, like, uniqueness to the stadium, right?
1: Well,
2: you
1: talk about Kansas City, and,
2: right.
1: But Kansas City also, Arrowhead,
2: the thing about Arrowhead, though, and you've been there, too, like, it's not an amenities stadium. It's just a loud. It's just people there to be loud. You know, like, we're just loud.
1: I love that place.
2: That's what I do. I love it too.
1: I love it.
2: Loud. You know, like, we're going to be just loud. And so, I think that is part of why MetLife is that way. But again, as a player, I never felt like we were at a disadvantage. I think it'd be really tough if you played for the Rams or Chargers, though, and you're in Los Angeles, and you play the Chiefs or the Raiders, and that place is just all fans of the other team. That would stink. I mean, that would be bad. I'd feel some sort of way about that. But you're down 0-3,
1: like,
2: man.
1: The Vegas. I listen. It's just so hard. You gotta have to get. It's gotta take time before. But Vegas is such a transient place that you don't know that it'll ever be a true home field. And you're right about LA. Like, you know how many times that, Eagles fans took over that stadium?
2: Yeah. Look, the Vegas thing, it's hard because there's no fan base in Vegas for the Raiders. Now, it's going to grow. Like, the thing about any fandom in a city, the better you play, the more fans you're going to have, right? So you're going to see, if the Raiders play better, you get more Raider fans. But Raider fans are in California, man. They're not in Vegas. And so that place to me is always, I've looked at it as a destination for the away team. Like that's a place that, you know, imagine you're in a cold weather city and you get to go to Vegas in December. And I've been to Vegas so many times. I don't think it's over and underrated. I just don't like necessarily look forward to going as much as I used to in the past. I used to love going to Vegas, but now I've been there. 50 times, probably less than that. But I've been there so many times, it's like, it doesn't do anything for me anymore. But if you're, you look at their schedule right now, right? So, like, they have Tennessee coming into town in the end of December. You don't think that the Tennessee Titans fans are like, we could go to Vegas for New Year's, essentially, for Christmas and New Year's? Sign me up for that. Like, that's what Vegas is. So, but the better they play, right? They start playing better, though. You face the Chargers and Broncos end the season, you get more fans there. That simple.
1: Yeah, I agree. I think you're I think you're right about that. Completely right. It's so interesting, like, the idea of the fandom. And again, I just felt bad for, like, if you're a Cleveland fan, you just go, what, like, at home, like, I guess it's the three, but I feel like there's way more blowouts now than ever before in the playoffs.
2: Well, it could be as simple as, I mean, one team makes their threes and one doesn't, obviously.
1: Right.
2: I mean, the Wolves cut that to a 13-point lead at halftime. To cut a 13-point lead. And then the third quarter comes out, and the Spurs score 36 points in the third quarter. The Spurs yesterday, again, they make a lot of twos, but when they're 47% from three, when they're 18 of 38 from three, Okay, you know OKC's not beating them. You're just not, because they're too good on defense, and you add in, you know, Stephon Castle with 32 points. You're just not going to beat them. It's really going to be hard. And the Spurs, I mean, the Wolves just didn't shoot the ball well. Edwards came out fast, but really couldn't continue it. DeSumo basically disappearing from the series. Yeah, he was hurt. So that definitely hurt them, right? They sort of needed that scoring. DiVincenzo was out. It just sort of snowballs, right? After that, we saw, the end of the Pistons and Cavs game. The Cavs are trying to come back. They just can't make any of the shots and turn the ball over, and it just balloons out. And I also think there's, especially in game six like that between Pistons and Cavs, it gets to a point where the Cavs are just mentally probably like, okay, let's get ready for next game, right? Like, what's not happening? They're not. Right. They're sort of done. And they were done. And now it makes it much, much more difficult for them. But the Spurs just couldn't stop scoring last night. And if they're going to score 139 points, of course they're going to win most games. Even 115 points. The Spurs are going to win a lot of basketball games. This Spurs Thunder series, I'm sure there's been a series that has been just as good or hyped up like this in the last couple of years.
1: I cannot wait. It's going to be awesome.
2: An incredible series. And I lean Thunder a little bit here, but wow. I mean, the thing about it is the Spurs, are young and sort of quote unquote not supposed to be winning this series yet, right? Like, that's sort of the NBA.
1: Yeah.
2: But man, I'm excited for OKC to play a team that can actually beat them.
1: Yeah. I'm looking forward to it. I can't wait. It's going to be great basketball. Because I'm looking at the scores from all the games, right, from the postseason. There's an inordinate amount of, huge blowouts.
2: It's just a three-pointer, man.
1: I mean,
2: that's what it is.
1: Look at this. I'm looking at, all right, Pistons Magic. I'm just going to count the double digits, right? And that was a very competitive series. So that was your best series, although game seven ended in a 22-point game. Right? Where are we at? I mean, geez, the Knicks and Hawks. I mean, we saw how that ended with the huge scores, right? Like, New York wins in game six by 51. This Detroit-Cleveland series, double digits in game one, double digits in game two, 7-point game, game three, 9-point game, game four. Game five was great because it went to overtime. And then last night, 21-point game. The last two games of the Sixers, Knicks, 39-point disparity and a 30-point disparity. I mean,
2: The Sixers aren't very good. That's what I'm getting from this.
1: Yeah. No, but all these teams, like,
2: no,
1: Thunder and the Suns,
2: I think it's 35 just about,
1: and 28 and 30. I'm looking at all these things. Yeah. You're the one who said, and you were right, that your friend does this 9.5-point strategy where he takes both sides minus 9.5 points.
2: Yes. Yeah.
1: I'm sure he made a killing this year.
2: Had to, yeah. I mean, it's.
1: Because I'm looking at all the scores. And there's a million double digit games.
2: Yeah, I think it comes down to, again, the three pointer, right? I mean, a lot of these games are determined by that. And you make four or five more than the other team, and you're about even at the foul line. That's 15 points.
1: Why is it that the NCAA tournament it's just closer?
2: Well,
1: like these guys, those games are close.
2: Here's why. College sports, right? There's college baseball on right now. Big series this weekend for a bunch of teams as they approach college tournament. There's NCAA softball on right now. It's regional time, right? I watch a ton of softball because my daughter wants to watch it all the time.
1: That's awesome.
2: A lot of college sports, I've come to believe, is less about a team executing to win the game and more about a team losing the game. That makes sense, right?
1: Well, yeah.
2: March Madness is so much about, can we just not combust the last 5 minutes of the game?
1: Yeah.
2: The NBA and pro sports are more about teams making plays to win the game rather than teams losing the game, if that makes sense, right? So, like, in the NBA, we often see, and there are, of course, there are teams that, you know, like the Cavs, like, didn't play well last night, but Detroit went, to me, went out and won that game, right? Like, they shot the ball better. Durant played better. They hustled. Like, they just were the better team, and they didn't wilt down the, like, they didn't just sort of, in Colorado season's off, the team's up 20, they just sort of like limp to the finish line and win by three, right?
1: Yeah.
2: The NBA is not like that, right? The NBA is in pro sports, in my opinion, teams are making plays to win the game. That's the big difference between college sports and professional sports. And so that's why in March Madness, a lot of times teams just shrivel, man. It's, you're 19 years old, 18.
1: No, I agree. I do agree with
2: that's,
1: that.
2: That's why that is.
1: Yeah, I do agree with that. It's just the, there is, even in years past, I guess it's just a three. I guess that's what it is. But
2: that's what I think it is.
1: It's more of a, like, you look at football, and football, well, I guess the, it's almost designed, but these playoff games, I think back to last year's playoffs, they were thrilling.
2: Yeah.
1: Thrilling. I mean, Caleb Williams going back and throwing, I mean, the games were awesome. That's what's, and I'm, that's what I'm hoping that OKC, San Antonio give me. Cause I haven't really gotten that series yet.
2: I think we're gonna see it. I think it's gonna be incredible.
1: Yeah, I do too. I think that's the de facto finals. All right, we'll come back in a minute, and I want to get into the schedule. I don't know how you feel about it. I go way overboard with it. I freaking love it. I do. Let's talk about it. Coming up next, fellas, Ant and Jeff, Fox Sports Radio.
0: Ladies and gentlemen, the Western Conference Finals are here. Yeah! Spurs. Wembanyama three.
3: Yes, sir!
0: Thunder.
3: Ducks.
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0: When the NBA playoffs are on, so are we.
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5: MLS, the Timbers back in action tomorrow against Messi and Inter Miami. Mariners shut out by the Padres in their series opener. Logan Gilbert takes the hill against Walker Buehler. Game two today. On the hardwood, Pistons top the Cavs, forcing a game seven.
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1: 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All right, buddy. I'm curious from your perspective. Because I feel like half a loser that I just love this day in May when the schedule comes out. I don't know why.

0: you needed a mental break, man. You just needed a break. And there's just no way around it. And so, you need a mental break, right? Like you went from beginning of August or maybe early, you know, end of July, and you had double days, and you just had a lot of practice, and you had a lot of time in the facility, and you just needed a break. And I remember when the new CBA came out in 2011, they mandated we had to have more days off during bye week. It used to not be that way. You know, coaches would practice Wednesday, Thursday. Now I think everyone gets the week off. And you know, when I was in Kansas
1: Andy used to be like, "All right." Like, you know, it depended how you played the week before. Like,
0: yeah, he was pretty lenient on that. So,
1: yeah, he'd be like, "All right, see you next week." Like, yeah, it was cool.
0: Yeah, so when I was with Andy Reid in Kansas City in 2013, we got the week off. I went to Turks and Caicos with my wife. Like, we just were out.
1: Yeah.
0: And the mental refresh, man, of that is like so nice. You like, again, I love football, man. But going and having an opportunity to just sort of decompress for the week, you come back. I always remembered every Monday you'd be back in the facility. Like, everyone would be so excited to be back. I went to the Bahamas with my son the next year. I went to a Giants-Royals World Series game in one of my buys as well. Like, it's just so refreshing to get away. And so you ideally want your buy, you know, week 8, 9, 10, 11. I mean, the Chiefs have a week 5 bye. That's so early. It's just, it not great. So bye, and in the same breath, like Thursday Night Football, right? Because Thursday Night Football, you know, you have, you know, sort of a short practice week and you get off a couple days afterwards. I wanted that early and then I wanted the bye late. My brother was interesting. My brother actually wanted the opposite. He liked the Thursday Night Football later in the year because he felt like you sort of get basically no practice per se for basically 10 days, right? Because Monday, Tuesday, Wednesday have a Thursday game. You're not really going to practice very much.
1: Right.
0: But you have to play Thursday and you're off typically that weekend. You might show back up on Tuesday or Wednesday afterwards. So I look at sort of the time I can tell myself, okay, if I get to this point, I could take a mental break. And then I think it varies for every player, but I did like to look at primetime games, right? Because that sort of tells you how the NFL thinks you're going to go this year, right? The importance in as much as I love 1 o'clock games, buddy. Oh, you're just playing in the central time zone and you play a 12 central game. You're like on your couch by 4:30. It's incredible. It's awesome. But the primetime games are nice because, you know, A, that lets you know that, you know, you're going to be good most often. B, those are games that are often including better opponents, right? So you sort of have a better matchup. And see, you know, your friends and family get to watch it, those games, right? So I used to always take an eye for those. And then I looked at week one, right? You just want to see who you open up with and sort of how you can mentally prepare for that game. And then it just varies from there, right? Guys look at revenge games and sort of, you know, going back home, those type of things. But that's what we look at as players. You know,
1: for you was the a revenge game, like, so maybe there were guys that you knew that were with a team the previous season and maybe got down dirty or whatever the perception.
0: Yeah. So I think it mattered a lot. But the thing about this sport is that it's such a team sport. It's impossible to really revenge something, if that makes sense.
1: You're not getting individual. It's not basketball where you can go drop 30 on somebody.
0: But here's the thing, though, and I said this for a long time, is that to play in the NFL, you have to have something that motivates you every week. I know that sounds like, oh, you should just be motivated to play the game. Yeah. Well, I mean, sure, yeah, but it's a long season, man. You need things to motivate you every week. And if revenge is motivating you 1 week, great, right? If it motivates you to play well because you're playing a defensive lineman for my minuses who you don't like or you think's really good, great. If your motivation that week is to just, you know, win, you got to win the game to make the playoffs, great. You know, the motivation, you have to have something every week, right? You can't just have, you know, the same message of basically I'm going to play hard because I want to win. It's a long season. You just need something every week. And so, a revenge game is a great way to motivate yourself, right? This team cut me, or they didn't sign me for agency. It's a great motivation, right? Being doubted, I say this often. I think the superpower of NFL players is making themselves the underdog. Like, how often do you hear this, right?
1: Like,
0: no one believes in me, and no. Yes. They, you know,

0: we all believed in you. You're the favorite. Yeah. And so the superpower of doing that, well, that's just a motivation technique, right? It's just a way to motivate yourself because, again, it's an 18-week season. You need different ways to do that. So if a revenge game is the motivation, if the motivation is I'm going back home to play, I want to play well, if the motivation is I get my first start or, you know, I know the guys on the other team, whatever it is. So it's just, yeah. To me, it's just a motivation factor, right? It's a motivation every week. And if revenge is the motivation that week, great.
1: Yeah. And listen, I mean, like, that's what's cool about the sport itself. Like, if you think about it's such a, man, we love it. It is, but it lends itself for that sort of thing, right? Like, even more than baseball or basketball, I'm sure you love, but the fact that there's so few games and that each game is such a monumental event.
0: Oh, yeah.
1: I think that's what leads it to something, right?
0: I did another radio show this week. I had Mike North on, who's the
1: from Chicago. My Northie.
0: He does the schedule for the NFL, and he made a comment like, we designed the schedule for everyone to go 8-8, and then in week 18, you know, and someone gets a win and goes nine. Like, that's what the NFL is like. They try to make it to where everyone is a 500 entry week 18 now. That's the goal every year. And the way the NFL drafts and the way the, you know, hard salary cap, they make it so that everyone enters the season as even as possible. That's what they always try to do. And that's what makes, I think, the NFL even more compelling is that. And also the hope, you know, there's a lot of hope in the NFL and the schedule gives you more hope, right? You see where you're at. You start thinking about wins and losses and mapping your season out. And so those are things I think that make it a lot of fun. There are a lot of things the internet says are important that I don't buy about the schedule. And it's so funny to see like these people that you go viral with some takes on the schedule. And I'm like, I never thought once about rest disadvantage as a player. Who thinks about rest disadvantage? Like what? Like, I never thought about travel disparity. These are things that I think
1: are all analytic pieces too. Like,
0: right, they haven't even really proven to be like anything. You know, right. It's like we get all these people that have these long Twitter threads, right? Like, this team travels more than this team, and this team has more rest than this team, and then
1: they're coming off a bye.
0: The Super Bowl champion is a team who's the best DVOA in the NFL. Like who cares? It doesn't matter. Are you good or not? Do you have a good quarterback? Right? Do you have a coaching staff? Do you have depth on your team? Do you have an offensive line?
1: I agree with you. I do.
0: If you play 17 straight games where you have a rest disadvantage, potentially, but. Part of that too, like the rest disadvantage is typically not I have 4 days rest and you have 12. It's like I get six and you get seven. Like it's not, it's in the end, it's not that much of a difference.
1: Well,
0: in
1: I heard
0: a lot of these
1: fans
0: games.
1: Crying around my way. People say, wow, the Eagles have to play five teams coming off a bye. I'm like, well, so what? Like, you know, all right. Or 14, like who cares?
0: But the Eagles get a full week of rest before they play those games, right? So like, they get a full week of rest. What's
1: right,
0: it matter?
1: Right. Like, I agree with you. I slough it off. Like, who cares? Like, you know, and sometimes the bye doesn't go in your favor. Sometimes there's a degree of, I don't call it rust, but like you're just not.
0: It depends on the team, yeah.
1: Yeah, like you're not in sync. You know, sometimes the rest does you well. Sometimes you kind of lose momentum. Like, momentum's a real thing.
0: It depends on the team, I think, for whether that work, like, you know, very famously, Andy Reid is like 20-3 off a bye. Like, you know, it depends on like the team.
1: Right.
0: You're on how you use that bye. You know, I played for Andy Reid, the self-scouting and evaluation part of what he does during a bye. I've never been on a team that does a better job of that. And that's probably why he's probably pretty good, during a bye, and getting the team better. So
1: yeah, self-scout, he used to always, I'm fascinated by coaching. I love coaching.
0: He was the best self-scouter I've ever played for.
1: Ever. I mean, he would poke holes
0: and
1: his team every four. And, you know, you go by the four-game increments.
0: Yeah, 4 weeks, yeah.
1: And he would poke holes and look at his team and look at it honestly. Like, he was pretty awesome.
0: No ego involved. I remember we had a week 9 bye that year. We were 9-0 before we had our bye. And I remember we came back from bye and our offensive line coach read off our stats for our efficiency numbers in different runs. And power, which is his favorite play, he called it God's play. I love power, God's play.
1: That's awesome.
0: We were like 13th. 13% efficient on that play. Terrible. But outside zone, we were like 65%. And so he just goes, okay, we're not running power anymore. Like, I don't think I've ever had a coach just be like, yeah, it's not working anymore. We're just not doing it. Most coaches are just like, this is what I run. We're just running what right. I love. And he's like, nah, we're throwing it out. And we did. And we were much better running the ball afterwards. that type of stuff comes from Andy Reid.
1: Right?
0: Andy Reid just calls what, we're just going to do what works.
1: Now, it's great. One second, we got to take a quick deal. Come right back, where the fellas, right here, Fox Sports Radio.
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13: Overcast skies, plenty of rain showers back in the forecast for you on Saturday. A chilly start today. Those early morning temperatures are going to be in the mid-40s out there. We'll see showers, even a chance of an afternoon thundershower across the area. Daytime high, just 59 degrees. Southwest winds about 10 to 15 miles an hour. Gusty winds in the...
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0: back, fellas, Aunt Jeff. You know what drives me nuts? Like, I love Jonas, and I love that show. It's a great show. And Jonas Knox is terrific. But it's like, if you guys are going to do W's and L's, I'm going to the liquor store. I'm out. And I'm going, and I hear that take, whatever it is you want to call it, all the time. And listen, do I think W's and L's are stupid? Okay. I get it. Like, it's impossible. We know injuries. We know you don't know what the team's going to be like. I understand that. Like, intellectually, you get it. But one of the things that's fun about your team and looking at the schedule and doing W's and L's is it's just an exercise in fun. Why do people feel the need to just pee on that? Like, I don't understand why you just can't let people have fun with that. Like, we know it's not real, and chances are, but you want to talk, just talk about it.
1: I think we should go over 272 games just for Jonas today. Just go all of them.
0: I would do that. But we know that it's wasted breath. But there's a lot of wasted breath in the form of entertainment. It's like talking about football. All we care about is I want to imagine, hey, what's going to happen? Yeah, we don't know the state of injuries and the state of players and the million things and factors come into all this stuff. So there's no crystal ball. But talking about it in May, it's just something fun to talk about. That's absolutely simple as it.
1: Absolutely. Yeah, that's all it is. It's May. Like, what are we going to – me and you aren't breaking down every single thing we saw in sports last night. This is a great way to talk about the season, right? And to break down where we see teams. And look, there's numbers right now for every game in the gambling market. I can find you numbers for every single game. So yeah, well, let's talk about the games. There's nothing wrong with breaking down schedule, especially for the teams that, that really we care about, right? And whatnot. So
0: yeah, I just think, in a big way, it's just, to me, it's just a good excuse to talk about football. All right. Like, I mean, that's it. I mean, you know what's funny? I a producer asked me to come up with a treatment for a story. He's like, what story in the NFL has always fascinated you? I'm like, I got a million of them, right? And, we're getting involved. TV and films are even getting bigger into sports, right?
1: Yeah.
0: So I said, I've always loved the story of Lawrence Taylor and Bill Parcells. And one of the reasons why is it comes at a time when football overtook baseball as America's pastime. And, it was interesting. I just want to read you I wrote a passage, a paragraph. I just wanted to see what you think, because to me, it encapsulated football and the time. The time was like the 80s and 90s. And I said, for nearly a century, baseball had been the country's pastoral religion. Fathers teaching sons beneath summer skies, transistor radios crackling through the open apartment windows, scorecards folded into back pockets. Baseball moved slowly, thoughtfully, like the country once imagined itself. Patient, pastoral, innocent. Football was something else entirely. Football was violence, compression, collision, tribal warfare disguised as entertainment. And in the 1980s, as America became louder, richer, more aggressive, and more addicted to spectacle, the country abandoned the poetry of baseball for the brutality of football. And standing at the center of that transformation was Lawrence Taylor. So that's what I wrote, and I'm curious to see your reaction to that as a football player, as a gladiator.
1: Well, obviously, Lawrence Taylor's ability to hit the quarterback and breaking Theismann's leg, changed, I think. We all seem blindsided. I'm not taking away the plot of blindside, but like, that changed the way that football was played, right? And it changed the way that we viewed hitting the quarterback and protecting the quarterback. It changed the way that, you know, offensive lines were constructed, defenses were constructed. So, and it came at a time, obviously, when, to your point, like, football started to take on more of a national relevance. And I absolutely buy that.
0: Yeah, I you know, and the idea that it's this tribal warfare disguised in entertainment, that's why we're all different fans of each team.
1: Yes.
0: Right? And it's, you know, we use the term warfare, and it's, you know, it's not right when there's real wars being played, but we understand it, and we understand the role as human beings that we like, that we love with it. All right, Big Hour coming up next, fellas, on Fox. We are Fox Sports.
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28: 3 points and 8 turnovers in the WNBA. 45 points for Asia Wilson in a Las Vegas win at Connecticut. Washington in overtime won at Indiana. Victories for Phoenix and LA. At the PGA Championship, Maverick McNealy is tied for the lead. To baseball, the Phillies got 3 runs in the ninth and 3 in the 10th to win at Pittsburgh 11-9. 2 more homers for Kyle Schwarber. He has 20. The Braves in 10 innings edge Boston 3-2. Cardinals in 11 won 5-4 over Kansas City. Dodgers won 6-0 at the Angels. Blake Snell out with an elbow injury. I'm Steve DeSager.
29: 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Anthony Gargano with the fellas.
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0: Well, good morning, good morning, good morning, good morning. Happy, happy Fox Sports Saturday. May, as we approach Memorial Day weekend next weekend, and the closer we get football. This is about the time where I start getting like antsy. I don't know about you, buddy, but this is when I get really antsy and cannot wait. 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Fellas, do you get antsy? Like, when do you start to get antsy for it?
1: So I go to Big Ten Media Day, typically, end of July. Yeah. That's when you start feeling it.
0: That's when you get the real itch.
1: Yeah. Yeah, you just talk football for, you know, 72 hours straight.
0: Yeah, that's fun.
1: Yeah.
0: I mean, that's fun. I might have to go this year.
1: So, you know, just like you're talking, we interview every coach, right?
0: Yeah.
1: So there's 18 coaches. You interview the commissioner, typically. You interview, you know, there's other, you know, other dignitaries there oftentimes. And so it's so funny, like, you prepare all these notes, right, for all the teams, and you get to talking to these coaches, and the conversation just goes, like, in any which direction. Like, there's no, all the prep you do, like, feels kind of pointless at the end, because you just, you know, you start talking about random stuff and different players, they take you different directions. Cignetti's always been, like, my favorite interview. He's been so good every year. He's so honest and I'm not surprised that Indiana's as good as they've been under Cignetti.
0: Yeah, he's fascinating to me. Like, he does. We were talking about coaches earlier, and I don't know, something about the football coach. Of every sport, right, the coaches are they have their own persona, right? Like, you see them in film and TV, you know, the manager with the beer belly and the, you know, the gruff kind of way.
1: Lou Brown, baby.
0: Yes, exactly. Exactly. You know, and the basketball
1: the manager,
0: coach.
1: Right? Like the mid-early 90s, like Lou Brown was like what a manager was supposed to be.
0: Yeah, yeah, exactly. And then you look at the basketball coach, and it was, you know, Pat Riley or Phil Jackson and, you know, great suits and perfect hair and the whole thing. But the football coach, just by the nature of the sport, was always the most important and had the most, I think, impact on a game. Of all coaches, like, you know, listen, you can become a great basketball strategist, the whole thing. Baseball, you know, it is what it is. Baseball's more managing people.
1: Personalities, yeah. That's what baseball is.
0: You know,
1: is, yeah.
0: Over a long, long season, 162 games. Whereas football, you know, the X and O matters. It means something.
1: It does. It's why it's so important, right? It's why we talk about these teams in preview teams. We often talk about the coaching, right? We don't do as much of that in baseball or in basketball. Now I think the coaching, almost the strategy of in the NBA sort of in between games is where the coaches make all their money. You know, football is a lot about what you do during the game, right? And how you prep obviously before that, but you know that it's just, dude, it's so valuable. It's what we talk about it so much. It matters so much. It's why there are, you know, teams that we think can be good, but we question the coaching, or vice versa. Right? There's teams that, you know, the Niners are not the most talented team. They win every year because Shanahan's an excellent coach. You know,
0: yeah.
1: That's just what it is. And your team wins in spite of their coach, so it's perfect.
0: Yeah. I think the coordinator, it's certainly on the defensive side.
1: I can't stand your head coach.
0: Really?
1: Which game is he going to talk to the fans? And like, and which one, if you mark down, which one's going to yell the opposing fan base from the sideline?
0: Yeah, I feel you. I'm not a big fan of that either. I don't,
1: like, bro, you're the head coach of the Philadelphia Eagles. Why are you cussing out fans?
0: Yeah, I agree. I you know, I'll be honest with you.
1: You ever see... I put up Tom Coughlin for 2 years. I didn't see Tom Coughlin cuss out fans. I didn't see Andy Reid yell at fans in the stands. I didn't see Belichick do that. It's so weird, man.
0: It is. It is weird. Grow up. You know. Yeah, listen, I feel you. I think you're right about that. You look at the fiery guys. Look at Mike Tomlin. Mike Tomlin never did that.
1: No. No.
0: Like those guys, I'm just trying to think about fiery coaches.
1: The weirdest, I'll tell you what, one of the most oddest plays of Mike Tomlin's career is when he interfered with, was a punt return? The interception. Remember he stood like on the
0: vaguely,
1: field?
0: Vaguely. Yeah, vaguely.
1: It's like such an odd play. Like you're like, what, coach, what are you doing, man?
0: Yeah.
1: It's such an odd,
0: yeah.
1: His entire career. Incredible coach, weirdly just like interfered with a play for once in his career.
0: Yeah. Yeah. What was the circuit? I gotta look that up. I forgot.
1: It was like they're playing playing the Ravens, I think, and he just sort of stood in the way of a kick returner, I think it was. He pretended he didn't know he was on the field.
0: Oh, that's great.
1: Yeah.
0: That's great.
1: Yeah.
0: I kind of remember, like, one of those things I half remember. One of the weirdest things I remember from the sidelines. I was on the sidelines, standing behind Andy Reid, and it was our security guy. It was predates Big Dom. His name was Butch. Butch got a flag.
1: For the ref ran into him?
0: Yeah, the referee ran into him, and the ref threw a flag on him.
1: I'm sure Andy was not happy.
0: Wait, dude, the best is, so I'm standing literally behind Andy. So Andy let me for a couple of years, I was embedded with them and I was writing a book.
1: Okay.
0: And he's like, you could, He told me you could come to team meetings. You could do everything. Be a part of the team. I was on the plane. I did everything with him. Halftime. I mean, I was just part of the team. And I just stayed with Butch, the security guy. Right? So, like, I was with him 24-7.
1: Right.
0: So, Butch is yelling and cursing. And the ref bumps into him, throws a flag. Now, Andy doesn't see. He just sees the ref throw a flag right at him. Right? Like. And he doesn't know what's happening. So he turns around and he looks, and there is Butch and me, right? Like, I'm standing there. I didn't do anything. I just, like, was there. And you know Andy Reid well, so you know when he gets mad and his face turns beet red.
1: Oh, yeah.
0: And, like, you know, and I'm disrespectful, right? Like, I would love him doing it. And I didn't point my finger. I didn't do anything. I just sat there, and then Butch goes, "I'm sorry, Coach. I'm sorry." I was like, "Oh, thank God."
1: Anybody gets a little intimidated when he gets angry. Oh, I've been yelling at Andy on the sideline before.
0: Well, he's a great CEO that way because he can be that, right? Like, he can be a CEO, and kind of get his point across by just staring at you.
1: Yes. And he obviously demands that respect. Yeah, I mean, getting a penalty like that is crazy. And now the Eagles had a security. Where's a thing during the game? A headset, just so you can hear the play calls. So quite an upgrade there in Philly.
0: Yeah. Well, so Big Dom worked under Butch. Butch groomed Big Dom. Big Dom was a.
1: Did Butch wear a headset too?
0: No. But this is what happened.
1: Of course he did, because no other security guard does.
0: No, yeah, but he's more like he was a scout.
1: Big Tom?
0: Yeah. Originally, he's working in the scouting department, and then this was his opening into kind of full time with the team. And
1: it's odd he wears a headset on the sideline of games.
0: Well, I think part of it was there was a lot of stuff with the NFL. And a lot of stuff
1: going.
0: Got in
1: trouble. Yeah, if he wears a headset, he's now a coach. And all,
0: right,
1: I get.
0: Right. So there's some of that, but there's also like part of it is like people think because he's big and you know it's just Big Dom and the guy knows football. We have dinner once a week. I think I know the guy really well.
1: I'm sure he does.
0: Great football guy. He does now. Does he do his job and make sure players lean on him? Yeah, I mean, he's great at it. Like, he's a fixer.
1: If you're around football that long, you become a football guy, right?
0: And he played in college. Like, he knows his thing. He played 2 years in college. So, you know, like, he knows what he's doing. But it was just interesting. And part of his job is, so you know, to keep Sirianni in line.
1: Interesting.
0: Here it is. Mike Tomlin fined $100,000. Thank you, Nikki. The NFL on Wednesday fined Mike Tomlin $100K for interfering with a kickoff return Thursday night's game against Baltimore. The $100,000 fine
1: play ever.
0: Is the second largest reported fine ever. Belichick was fined $500,000. Remember that. Yet. He was standing on the white stripe that borders the playing field and took a step onto the field during Jacoby Jones's kickoff return.
1: Yeah.
0: It should have resulted in 15. I'm surprised he didn't even get a penalty for it.
1: It made no sense at the time. It's like one of the weirdest things I've ever seen a coach do, like for obviously a very well-respected Hall of Fame coach. You're like, what? Wait, what? What are we doing here?
0: Yeah.
1: It's a weird play for a coach like that.
0: That's bizarre. That's completely bizarre. All right. Here's what I want to do. I want to kind of take you through the schedule, just the big games and you know, kind of go a little bit of week by week. But before we do that, did you like holidays? Like, did you look for that? Like, did you hate playing on holiday?
1: I don't think I ever really did play. I never played Thanksgiving. I'm Jewish. I don't care about, you know, Christmas would be fine playing for me on Christmas. I just think you play the games, man, when they're scheduled. Like, I didn't really have much thought to, you know, even when you're not playing on Thanksgiving. Like, you practice on Thanksgiving. You practice on Christmas. Like, you don't get those days off.
0: Yeah, but there's a difference between, you know, coming in the morning and then you're with your family. I don't care what, you know, religion you are, what, you know, whatever holidays, right? You celebrate, whether it's Yom Kippur, right? Or whether it's Christmas or whether.
1: I did knock a Yom Kippur off in the NFL.
0: But you get my point, right? Like, it matters to people.
1: I just celebrate
0: because you have your family and friends.
1: The thing about the holidays, right? It's like, it's more about, making sure your family can still celebrate it, right? And maybe without you for a little bit, right? And making sure that they're taking care, like, in my opinion, that's what the holidays are more about. Like, make sure your family is taken care of more than you are, because you have a job to do, right? Like, part of the job is you're going to play on Christmas, maybe. You're going to play on Thanksgiving. You'll be traveling on those days. And so really, it's about making sure your family can still have the normal holiday celebration. And even if you do have to do it a different day, or, like, not taking that away from your family because you're playing a football game.
0: Yeah, yeah, that's a great point.
1: But we played on Christmas, obviously, if it was on a Sunday, but we didn't have now we have Black Friday game, Thanksgiving game, we have a day before Thanksgiving game, we have a Christmas game, Christmas Eve game, New Year's game. We didn't have those games as often, unless it was actually a Saturday or Sunday during December.
0: Do you know, there's a lot of debate, and this week, you know, I got into it, and in fact, a friend of mine termed the phrase wretched excess, and I like it, so I'm guilty of it, right? Like, so I go, I don't care, why don't we, I love these games, right? So adding a Thanksgiving Eve game to triple header on Thanksgiving, and then a Black Friday, so you have five games in 3 days. I love it. I mean, you know, it's holidays.
1: Holidays and sports feel like they go hand in hand, right?
0: Think about
1: July 4th and baseball, right? Like, I always think about baseball on July 4th. Memorial weekend, there's a ton of NASCAR, right? And there's a ton of baseball, and typically, you know, NBA finals are on that weekend. You look at, obviously, Labor Day and college football. Now we're getting President's Day, so maybe Super Bowl. Thanksgiving and Christmas have always been football. Even, you know, I grew up obviously a West Coast sports fan, and my parents were UCLA. The Aloha Bowl used to be a lot of fun to watch on Christmas. That was a game I'm used to watching football on Christmas.
0: That was usually the only game back on TV. In the day, that was the only game on Christmas.
1: Yeah. So I don't mind it. I mean, just family wise, the game the night before Thanksgiving is tougher because we typically go to dinner, we get a Christmas tree on that night. So, like, I'm not maybe in front of my TV when the game kicks off, but I'm never going to say no to football, dude. I'm just not. It's just not going to happen. So, you know, there's thought, obviously, that the NFL is getting too fat and happy with the scheduling. But until fans decide to not watch the game, until networks decide to not pay the NFL, look, Netflix and YouTube, Amazon, they're paying so much money. They're going to get primetime slots. That's just what it is.
0: Yeah. Yeah, they are. And to me, it's like, you don't have to watch every game. You can watch. Now, if it's your team, I get it's a hassle, but you build it around it. You know ahead of time, and you build it around it. Like, I'm not in love with the Eagles playing Christmas Eve. Because I do a big Christmas Eve sacred
1: you have a big
0: in my house.
1: Yeah.
0: Right?
1: So, yeah, but you'll still watch the game, right?
0: We'll have, instead of, like, we'll have everybody will be around the television eating and hanging out, and the whole family will be, everybody, friends and all. We'll be watching the game. I mean, that's it.
1: You know? So you just adjust your schedule around football. Who are they playing?
0: Houston.
1: Interesting. In Houston or at home?
0: It's in Philly. I won't go. I'll be.
1: So you won't go because of the family dinner?
0: Yeah, I won't go because it's Christmas Eve. I'm not going to go to the game. It's too important of a thing for our family, so I won't go. I'll watch it, of course, and I'll still cook and do everything else. But like I it's important for the family, and so I will not go. I will not work. I do a pregame show, but I won't work that day.
1: You won't do the pregame show from home either, or you don't. You typically go.
0: I don't do it from home. I do it from the studio. But I won't do it. I'll tape stuff for, you know, probably before the week. But I'm not going to work that day. I never do. It's a promise I made to the family. Like when my son was, when my mother,
1: that's fair. Yeah.
0: My mother used to do a big Christmas Eve thing every year. And then when she died in 08 and I was getting married and we had a baby, my Anthony, I was like, I'm going to do, in her honor, I'm going to do the fishes, do the celebration. Christmas Eve. So that's, it's a big part of our lives, right? So that's kind of what it is. I mean, back in the day, I used to work. Like, I would be in Chicago covering the Bulls games and, you know, when I was a reporter and all, I always worked. But, you know, having a fat, once the kids were born, I was like, well, you know, I'm going to make this my stance, right? I'll work any other day of the year except that day, you know.
1: Yeah, so that's fair. Yeah. You know,
0: that's where that comes into play. All right. Let's do this. Let's take a timeout. We'll come back. And then I kind of want to go over the bigger games and kind of look at, we'll just go week by week and look at the standalone games, some of the bigger games, and some of the stuff that we love. Because it's great. And then a little bit later on, I got a college football question for you off of this about the month of August. So we'll tackle on that too.
1: We're
0: the fellas. Jeff Schwartz, Anthony Gargano, right here on Fox Sports Radio.
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0: Aunt Jeff on a Fox football Saturday. How much fun is that going to be, man?
1: Can I give you a personal gripe quickly? That you, it's nothing to do with football, please. But I think you'll understand this. I have to get this off my chest as a sports person. You are. I'm looking at our. I'm a 10U softball coach. For those who are new here, your sons play. You have a game later today. We have playoffs coming up this week. The playoffs already started. I'm looking at schedule for playoffs, and I have to gripe about how we do our standings here. You gotta help me out and make sense of this. I just need your help.
0: Yeah.
1: Okay.
0: Yeah.
1: So there are three of us that tied. It's 7-3. All right? I'm one of the 7-3 teams. Three of us. Okay. It's for 6, 7, and 8. And all get a bye. 1 through 8 have a bye. Okay. But I'm trying to avoid playing the 8 seed. You don't want the 8 seed because the number 1 seed who you play if you win your first playoff game, they're 10-0. No one's beating them. Okay. So I want an opportunity to win our next game. So we're 7-3, all right? We lost to one of the 7-3 teams, so they should be ahead of us, right? They're ahead of us, yeah. And they are. They're ahead of us. Mm. We beat the other 7-3 team, okay? All right? But we got the worst of the 3 seeds. We got the 8 seed because of runs allowed. Not run differential, not runs scored, but runs allowed, and that doesn't make any sense to me. I don't.
0: I had this argument.
1: I've yet to be explained. This is yet to be explained to me.
0: You're right.
1: That makes any sense.
0: It doesn't make sense.
1: And
0: you're right. It's like that with us too. We're in these tournaments, and it's runs allowed, not run differential. And I go, who's make these rules? They're the dumbest thing in the world. You might have a game where you win 10-8, and in the next game you win 13-1. It should be differential. Like,
1: right.
0: That's what it is.
1: So our commissioner told me the reason why it's that way is because they're trying to avoid basically teams running up the score. I don't understand that logic, but we have a we have 4 runs max per inning. So you can't run up the score. And by the way, there are three games this year where we were up, and this happened in our very last game, we're up by 5 runs, okay? And we're about to go to time, 75-minute time limit, right? And, of course, you can't start a new inning after 75. So what do I do? This in our very last game, okay, we're up 9-4, about 12 minutes left in the game, all right? So the most the team can score is 4 runs. So we're going to win the game, all right? What do? I put our 4 best players in the outfield, including my daughter in the outfield. I move all the girls that have never played infield all season or put in the infield. Like, they're beyond happy, right? I put a pitcher in who is young, who hasn't really pitched very much, and we allow a bunch of runs. That happened 3 times this year. I allowed 10 runs in those 3 innings. And that's the difference between having basically a better playoff seed versus not,
0: right?
1: Because I sort of do the right thing at the end of games, because you should do that. So they're 10
0: yes.
1: years old. You
0: yes.
1: should do this. And
0: yes.
1: I just, as I'm looking right now, I don't know why I decided in this break to look at it, but I beat a team head to head and got seated below them because of runs allowed.
0: We scored
1: more runs than them and had a better run. We scored the 4th most runs in the league out of 24 teams, and we had a better run differential. In 3 games this year, I basically gave up the last inning to let other players play. And
0: yeah, which is the admirable and the right thing to do. I agree with you.
1: I'm sending an email to the league after this season. And my commissioner basically told me that I shouldn't, but I don't. This doesn't make any sense to me. Like in the,
0: it doesn't make sense.
1: We do a coaches meeting and they say to us.

0: the game's over.
1: Yeah.
0: So like you end the game early. So and it's like 10 after 5 innings, right? So that's how they do it. Just let it be run differential.
1: Correct.
0: I agree with you. I think it's ridiculous.
1: It just frustrates me. I don't really understand the point of it.
0: No, it's nonsensical. There's a lot of that stuff. Like, dude, I don't understand half the things since I got involved in youth sports, you know, probably, I mean, listen, I've been doing it since the boys were little, but like really when they start taking it more serious and I'm involved more, I mean, it's been about 7 years. I don't understand half of it. Like I, you know, coming from, you know, the world of covering pro and big time college, I look at this stuff and I go, what are you guys doing? So, some of this stuff makes no sense.
1: So we got, in the end, we got seated below a team that we beat and scored more runs than had a better run differential then.
0: Yeah, that's insane. It's insane. Yeah, it makes no sense.
1: Like, it just, sorry, I didn't bring that up. Someone's going to explain it to me because I think that, you know, it's my first year coaching and I think that actually our league does a pretty good job of sort of rules.
0: No,
1: and,
0: it goes back to running up the score. That's what I asked the same question.
1: But
0: you
1: can't run the score up if you only score 4 runs an inning.
0: I know.
1: Dude. And we have a time limit. Often we play even 4 innings in a game. I think this year in 10 games, we probably had half of them go even 4 innings.
0: Yeah.
1: Because if you have a game where you walk everyone, if you play 3 innings, that's it. Like, there were coaches we played. So sometimes if you reach the time limit.
0: Oh, dude, I hate that. Where they go into a freeze and they kill time.
1: Not that. But you basically like you continue the game, but you don't count any of the runs. So like I played a couple coaches that were like very into that. Like, okay, it's time. We can finish the inning, but we're not counting any of the runs. I was like, okay, I don't care. I guess they cared about, I guess that for them, it was about playoff rankings. Like we did a couple times this year where just like the game ended per se. And we just finished the inning because I want to get girls at bats. I want to let them pitch. I want to get them opportunities to like do, you know, play in the field and whatnot. But it's just, yeah, a team we beat, score more runs then had a better run differential, was ahead of us in the playoffs because of runs allowed.
0: Yeah, it's crazy. I'll tell you something, and I encounter this all the time. When we do this, because we have a time limit, you know, 145, I think it is. And once you get toward the end, the other coach tells them to take pitches, to step out of the box, like all these stuff. Like they're killing time. Just play the freaking game.
1: Yeah, yeah.
0: I barked at our coach that like I'm assistant. We have a head coach and I love him, but like he was doing this thing where we would have to start another inning, and we were up like 2. I don't know what it was, right? So he starts going. He's like, "Yo, take pitches," and I go, "Dude, bleep that." I go, "Let's play baseball." Like I don't want to win because of the time limit. I want to win because we won the game.
1: Yeah.
0: And if we lose, so be it. Like I want to play ball.
1: Yeah, the taking pitches thing. You know, there are teams in my son's league that take pitches just to basically get a good pitcher to get to his pitch limit. Basically, like don't swing until it's a strike, right? Like take a pitch. I sort of get that strategy wise. Like you want to make sure if there's a pitch count, but the time thing. We had one game this year. We were close to time, and we were up again by the amount of runs needed. I put a different pitcher in just to kill the time, essentially. But she does pitch. It's not like I didn't go any slower. I just put her in the game knowing it would take longer for her to finish an inning. But we played ball, though. It's not like I didn't call time. I didn't spend all that stuff. I'm one of the people as a coach who's like, let's get in and out of the dugout as fast as possible. We take too much time. They actually changed the rules this year to basically speed up. I calculated last season, it took 4 minutes between innings to start the new inning, which I thought was absurd.
0: Yeah.
1: 4 minutes between innings. By the time the catcher got out there and the pitcher warmed up, and I have so many little tiny gripes about, like, I think the kids throw too many warm-up pitches. They don't need 8 warm-up pitches between innings. Like, what do we, they're 9 years old. They get 4. Like, they don't need 8 pitches between innings to get ready to get out there again. They just threw 7 minutes ago.

0: Just the stuff like that. I've had a great fun season. We got a playoff game, I think, next week. We got a bye, so that'll be fun. It's just the strategy of it too at this age for the playoffs is so interesting. Like, do you start the team we're going to play? If we win, is we're not beating that team, but the only chance we have is if my daughter pitches the entire game. So I have to figure out pitch. I don't get the inning. The girls can pitch forever. We've talked about this before. They don't get. There's no arm wear and tear. It's just your body gets tired. But we have a pitch inning limit and stuff. It's, it doesn't make any sense.
1: Yeah, man. It's crazy.
0: They can pitch forever, but my daughter threw 109 pitches in a game. Not totally fine. The next day she had a pitching lesson and then threw one inning the next day in another game.
1: Oh my God.
0: They can pitch forever in softball. We see it right now when you watch softball in the postseason. I mean, there are some of the women that throw every game for their team.
1: Yeah, I guess natural movement.
0: Yeah, she gets sore a little bit, like in her muscle, like a little bit, like in her tricep, or maybe like the back of, like kind of like her lat, or like not her back, like kind of like. But that's
1: yeah,
0: it. Like
1: I can see that because the way you're wind.
0: Yeah.
1: How about your rotator cuff? Like, they have to be careful with that.
0: No.
1: Because you're going the opposite way when you're throwing.
0: It's a natural throwing motion. You're going you're going like underneath, and you're using your rotator cuff just
1: up top. You could feel.
0: Oh, you could totally feel the strain. You're not supposed to. You're not. And you see, like when you see those pictures that they show those freeze frames, and they're like their hand is like 90 degrees. Like I can't even do it right. I'm trying to do it right now. Like their hand, the flexibility of their hand is like all the way.
1: You need the action, right? You need the arm action to get the torque, and then like your elbow. Really, it's your elbow. When you're throwing like that, and you got that kind of arm action, the strain is on your elbow. It's scary.
0: I'm so interested to see Paul Skeens has this like elaborate like hour and a half routine to warm up, and I'm really curious. And I know that we've moved in the direction of sports of like really, focusing on the sports science of it, right?
1: Yeah.
0: And of course his arm, and we see all these young guys, they sort of get hurt eventually. I'm very curious about Skeens because he's been very consistent now for 3 years, essentially, right? Like his ERA is a little bit up this year because O'Neill Cruz can't catch a pop-up in center field in game one. Like he allowed 5 runs basically on an error because he just didn't play the ball very well. But like, I'm curious if that sort of, excessive warm-up routine and body preparation becomes more like normal if he doesn't get hurt. Like I'm kind of curious if he, like that idea will sort of change how pitchers prepare. I know that we're moving that direction anyway. He's not the first guy to have a long, elaborate routine.
1: There's a lot of guys that do that.
0: But to do it for that long and to start the season
1: it's incredible. You see Mahomes do it. Like Mahomes is... warm up is another 90 minutes. I know.
0: So I'm curious, like, because the arm feels like it always gives out at some point. We're seeing it with Scooble right now, right? Like, it just sort of always gives out at some point. You sort of have to get that out of the way.
1: His delivery smooth, man. Scooble's delivery smooth.
0: And every pitcher, you think about all the pitchers, like, they sort of have had, like, one elbow injury in their career. It seems rare that power pitchers don't... Everyone throws so hard, man. When you watch these relievers come in, I mean, imagine being a hitter. You just face a starter for 5 innings, and then you face a reliever, and the guy throws 102. And then the next reliever comes in and throws 99. And the next reliever comes in and throws 100 again. I don't know how these guys hit.
1: Mizorowski from Milwaukee.
0: Yeah, threw 109 pitches in a row, whatever it was.
1: Yeah, but he's a starter. He used to win 103, 104.
0: And they're not straight. That's part of it too. The ball is moving.
1: You got a nasty tail to it.
0: When we were watching baseball, when you threw hard like Nolan Ryan, you threw the ball straight.
1: Well, right, it was a four seamer.
0: Now these guys throw the two seamers, which they call them sinkers now, but they're just two seam fastballs. They're 98 miles an hour. There are times I watch relievers pitch. Yeah. And watch the catcher. The catcher doesn't set up on a corner. He just sets up in the middle of the plate, and the ball just goes wherever it goes.
1: Two-seamer's the worst. I mean, four-seamer, I don't care how hard you throw it. It just goes back to time. You got to time it, right?
0: Yes.
1: The two-seamer, because the way it moves, and it moves across the plate, is wicked. It's just wicked. And then if you're pounding the low part of the strike zone, it's hard, man. It's hard to hit.
0: I don't know how these guys do it, man.
1: Yeah, man.
0: I don't know how they do it.
1: It's one of the toughest things in sports. All right, back to the football coming up next. Oh, man, that's right. As we hang out, Jeff and Ant on a Fox Sports Saturday.
2: 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We're talking East. They were down 2-1 to the Hawks.
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11: Showers Saturday morning and cool early morning temperatures. They're going to be in the mid-40s. Rain showers and possible thunder showers developing by the afternoon. Heading up into the Cascades, any of the mountain passes will have snow on them. Maybe upwards of 2 to 3 inches of snow, above 3,500 feet. Daytime highs locally being the...
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0: 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You'll find today's show posted right after we get off the air. All right. The NFL has released the schedule, and I want to start going over with it because there's so much. And the primetime games, the winners are the Cowboys, like we know that, right? The Eagles, the usual suspects. They get all the primetime games, which, to me makes sense.
1: Yes.
0: These are the teams people want to see. So you play the hits.
1: I think people have a hard time understanding this idea. But the Cowboys are the most popular team in the NFL. Bar right. None. I work for Fox Sports. I do Fox Sports Radio. They're actually not really like the same thing, but no matter. I get numbers, every quarter if I wanted them. About the favorite, the teams that are clicking the most on the app or the website, right? And it's the Cowboys every month. Cowboys, always. Yankees, Dodgers, Packers, Chiefs when they're good. It's a Steelers, it's the same teams. And so whether you love them or hate them, you're going to watch the Cowboys play football. And it's probably one or the other. You either love them or you hate them, right? And you want to laugh at the Cowboys, when they're bad, and you want to cheer them when they're good, or vice versa. Always been national television. The Giants, I thought, got a lot of primetime games for, we'll see if they are great or not. The Steelers got a ton of like standalone games for some reason.
0: The one I don't get. Like, I know Pittsburgh does well and they're a great fan base. I respect them and love them, but they're not interesting.
1: Yeah.
0: Is McCarthy going to make Aaron Rodgers? I'm assuming Rodgers is going to go back.
1: What
0: are they going to do with that offense?
1: So they got prime time, but also got the 4:15 afternoon slot, right? So it sort of is like they play the Eagles on Sunday, a 4:25 game. So like, it's not like a primetime game per se, but it's like the national game on CBS that Sunday afternoon, right? So if you get basically the entire country gets that game except your local, if you have a local team playing, right? So, the thing about Pittsburgh though is so fascinating because, networks could schedule Pittsburgh knowing what they'd be. And there's a little, they're a flawed team, but you knew what you're getting from a Tomlin team. You don't know what you're getting from a McCarthy team. It's pretty bold to put them in this schedule, without knowing what they're going to be, especially at quarterback. And you look at again, like that they play Jaguars in, week 13 in Jacksonville, Monday Night Football. Who's their quarterback? Is it Rodgers? Is it Drew Aller? Is it Will Howard? That felt like aggressive to put them there.
0: Yeah. Yeah, I agree. All right, we open September 9th. Labor Day is late this year, September 7th. And we open on September the 9th, New England, Seattle, the Super Bowl rematch. A lot of debate and consternation.
1: Hate it.
0: A lot of Vrabel talk. I mean, I'm fine with it. I believe, let's go. Like, Super Bowl rematch. Super Bowl rematch.
1: I don't like it for a couple reasons.
0: Okay.
1: One is that... look, there's no, you don't have to make a schedule for someone's feelings. I get that. But it does feel a little bit cruel to have New England lose a Super Bowl and then go to someone's banner night celebrating that loss.
0: I get
1: I think that's a little bit like the game's over with. It happened. It's done. But now you have to go to Seattle and you not even won't be on the field to watch it. But you're going to walk in there and the banner's going to be up there. They just put the banner up. It feels a little bit unnecessary to do that to New England. The Vrabel talk's going to be there. It's going to have to be addressed. I think that game one should be celebrating the Super Bowl champion, not talking about the coach of the other team and the scandal that's surrounding that coach. I just think the Bears should have been the team to play that game. I think that would have been the easy solution to all this. Focus on the football. Focus on Seattle.
0: We
1: also just saw this game 5 months ago. I wanted to give me a different game. Start the next season.
0: Really? I don't feel that.
1: I would have taken the Bears. The Bears. How about that? It would have been great. Caleb Williams, Seattle. It would have been a great game. I'm not saying this won't be a great game, but why is this game be any different than we just saw the Super Bowl? Like, what's changed in these teams that matters so much that this game won't be the exact same game we just saw?
0: Yeah.
1: In theory, A.J. Brown makes the game different. I get that, but...
0: I mean, we'll see. Hold up. Protection, if the protection can hold up.
1: I know. I just think we could have a better game, but I'm
0: not. The Chicago thing, I feel you. I mean, do I think it's a better game? Probably. But the idea of the rematch, I don't know.
1: Well, the rematch has to happen because it's on the schedule.
0: There's something cool about starting the season where you ended. There's something, about the bookend,
1: It's only the third time they've done this, by the way. Super Bowl rematch week one. Doesn't happen very often.
0: No.
1: People think it does. It doesn't.
0: Well, they used to do like a weird kind of NFC championship or AFC championship rematch. Anyway, that's it. We'll take a quick TO. We'll come right back and attack it. Fellas on Fox. We are Fox Sports.
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27: Game one of the West Final Monday, Spurs at OKC. By the way, Jalen Williams of Oklahoma City says he's healthy. He missed the last six games with a strained hamstring. In the WNBA, 45 points for Asia Wilson in a Las Vegas victory at Connecticut. Washington in overtime won at Indiana. At the PGA Championship, Maverick McNealy is tied for the lead. The NHL was off Friday. In baseball, wins for the Padres and the Dodgers. Dodger lefty Blake Snell was scratched from his start with an elbow injury. No decision yet on surgery. Cardinals in 11 beat the Royals. I'm Steve DeSager.
28: Attention. This is Fox Sports Saturday. Anthony Gargano with the fellas.
0: Happy Sports Saturday.
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0: Abbey, Fox Sports Saturday. Love a May Saturday. Hope everybody's having a going to have a good weekend. Get out and grill. Do your thing. Jeff Schwartz, Anthony Gargano from the Fox Sports Radio Studios. Just joined us. Talking schedule. You know, we did the whole thing. Cannot wait for Spurs OKC.
1: Oh, the best.
0: I know, awesome. Right? Like, you get excited. I love it. That's the NBA championship right there.
1: Yeah, I think the Knicks will be fascinating. I think they'll give a team a tough go of it. But yeah, the Spurs are, they're, yes. Spurs and Thunder are the winner. But I do think that it's a very fascinating matchup with the Knicks because they're going to, it's be fascinating. That's it. I'm looking forward to watching.
0: See, it's funny. I don't think the Knicks are gonna give OKC a game, a series.
1: They got Brunson. They play hard.
0: Brain agrees with you. So you guys, listen, you guys are both sharp.
1: The Brain's gonna have. He's gonna be a little richer today. He had the Spurs and Thunder 40-1 to me in the Western Conference Finals.
0: I know he'll be happy.
1: Pumped up today.
0: Yeah.
1: Are you? Are you a golfer? Are you making your way to the course at all the last couple of days in Philly or not?
0: I was there at PGA the day before. It's the Wednesday. We did.
1: Okay.
0: I don't have time to do, to go. We did a big thing on Wednesday. I wanted to do yesterday or Thursday, first day.
1: Yeah.
0: But then we were doing stuff, because we cover everything and, but the PGA is awesome. Having the PGA in town.
1: It's on now, so I just put it on.
0: Great. The kid, Goderup, is a local. He's a Jersey kid. He's playing really well. He's played this course. I should have told you this. He's played this course a bunch growing up. So he knows it inside and out. I should have told you. I didn't, you know, it was funny. I wasn't thinking about it. And then, I was telling a buddy of mine, he's like, why did you say something? I could have bet it. I was like, I didn't even think about it. But the guy, the kid he's good now. I don't know. Scotty, it looks like a Scotty show, right? Like,
1: Scotty's definitely the favorite, obviously. Like, I mean, he's still a couple shots behind. It hasn't played terribly well yet.
0: He hasn't played well at all, right?
1: What do you make of the criticism of the course? Because
0: I know Rory was whining about it.
1: You know, you can get a lot of pars. You really aren't going to get much more than a bogey, but you can't get any birdies. I'm curious today. The conditions are better. Yesterday, the morning was very windy, colder. I'm curious about the conditions today and whether they changed the pin placement to give golfers an opportunity. I mean, most people thought the winner would sit between 12 and 15 under, and
0: I did.
1: It's four right now.
0: Yeah, I thought they would wreck the course. I did. I thought that they would come in and attack it. But you're right. The weather has been... The wind has been crazy, and you couple that with the greens. Like, the greens are really fast. I thought Thursday morning the early guys would have an advantage because I thought the greens would be slower, and they weren't really that much slower, even though it rained. And now they're only going to get – because we're going to get a heat wave, like a mini heat wave. And today it's like low 80s. Tomorrow it's 90. And it's going to be, the greens are going to be fast. Like, you see that one hole where.
1: 11, yeah.
0: Yeah, where it'll just move and it'll put you, it'll roll right off of it, off the green, and you're in trouble. It's almost like one of those mini golf crazy holes.
1: Yeah. Yeah, it's been fun so far. It'll be fun to watch the rest. It's been nice to have like golf on like so early, like 6:45 in the morning as the first tee time.
0: Yeah, it's fun. Now the issue, you know, they're all complaining about, like Rory was complaining, there's a lack of hazards, right? There's very little trees on the course, and there's not a ton of water, so there's beach. You got to use beach, and you know the rough is pretty nasty, so you got to keep it on the fairway. That's the biggest issue.
1: Well, it's playing like a U.S. Open tournament with the rough. That's why I think people are like, this is not how the PGA Championship is supposed to look.
0: Yeah, I don't know. I I mean, listen, Rory said that when you don't have a lot of separation, that's when you know it's a bad setup.
1: Yeah.
0: You know, I'll defer to him, but, you know, I think the course swallowed a lot of people up.
1: It seems like it is. And so far, I think the scores today have been pretty not great. Obviously, we're early on so far. But, yeah, it's a tough course. I like this sort of in between, right, where it's not like a, you know, tournament where you get 20 under. It's also not the U.S. Open where the winner is barely over par, so or barely under par. So this is, you know, what's setting up to probably be, you know, 6, 7, 8, 9, 10 under. I'm fine with that.
0: I like it. I don't know. I enjoy that.
1: Scott, the thing about it is,
0: like, when they struggle, I do. I have to admit.
1: You know, Scotty's going to make a run at some point today. And that's what you have to just, if you're at the top of the leaderboard, you have to just make sure you avoid, you know, falling when he makes that run. How about the guy that was late in round one?
0: Oh, here you go.
1: Dude, I could not believe his lack of accountability for that. So, a young player was late to his tee time in round one. And the rules are, if your tee time is 6 a.m., right? You have to be there at 6 a.m. If it's 6 a.m. in 1 second, you're late. And right. If you're not there for 5 minutes, you're disqualified. And he was late by a couple seconds, and it cost him 2 strokes, and those 2 strokes are the reason why he didn't make the cut. And after the round on Thursday, he complained basically saying, like, I wasn't late. And no, you were late. Like, you had to be there on time. His thing was, I'm hitting third in my group. I wasn't late for my actual time I'm teeing off.
0: Right.
1: But he wasn't where he needed to be at the time of tee. And I think to myself, this feels like a very, I think it's a Gen Z kid, like a very Gen Z kid thing, like just to not take accountability for your problems. Like, be on time. Your job is to be on time. Your tee time was 7:18. You knew what it was. You knew what time it is. You know how long it takes you to warm up. You know how long it takes you to walk from the putting green to the first tee. You have to be on time. Everyone else was on time. You weren't on time. That's a you problem, man. Just own it and move on. I thought it was ridiculous that he would not just own being late.
0: Yeah, I didn't mean, you know, listen.
1: Those are the rules. The rules. That's follow the rules, man.
0: You know what's funny? I was talking to a coach. Right, who said, you know, the coach is like 50, like he's our age, whatever. And he was
1: I'm not 50, but
0: thank you. You're not, I am, right? So,
1: like 40 yet.
0: I'm
1: a baby. No, it's okay. I guess so.
0: So, I'm talking to a coach, and we're talking about they're taking responsibility. And he's like, listen, I don't want to be the old guy, right? Because I hated being the old guy. Like, I hated those old coaches that would bark at you and, you know, constantly, you know, up your keister and always talking. And, you know, I hated it. So I don't want to be that guy. But he goes, man, they test me. Like, I'm telling you to get on, like, to be here and do your, like, be here all the time. Like, listen to what we're telling you. You know, pay attention to the meetings. Like, I'm not asking you. And he's like, dude, like, our practice is, you know, not like when we used to practice, right? Like, they're a lot easier. And he's just, and it's funny, like, listening to him. And he's like, I don't want to be that guy. And I guess that's just the way the world works. Like, once you reach a certain age, you become that guy, no matter what it is.
1: Well, I've always been someone who's on time. And obviously, in my other job, if I was late, you know, you get in trouble. If I showed up a couple minutes late here, you probably would wonder where I was. But I'm not going to get a fine from our boss for being late.
0: Right.
1: Like, in the NFL, you're late, you get fined, you lose money. The thought of losing a couple grand for being late to a meeting, I couldn't fathom that.
0: Like, no, you're kind of wired. They kind of, like, listen, nobody liked, you know, your coaches, you know, just pounding on you and pounding on you and pounding on you. But what it did was, it got you, later in life, it got you, like, your own time. Like,
1: oh, yeah.
0: You know? Absolutely. Like the responsibility. So, you know, I think it's almost a rite of passage where you got to lead. I'm not saying you got to be, you know, like they were abusive, right? Like, you don't need to be abusive, but, you know, you got to have a certain responsibility. Like, that kid, did not think about how idiotic that is. He would have been near the lead after the first game, after the first day.
1: He missed the cut. So he's not going to make money this weekend. I don't think they still, I think even with the new changes to PGA, they're not paying you out if you don't make the cut, right? In these signature events. So he's not making money for this week. All because he couldn't show up on time. And then took no accountability for it. Which is, again, I just, my thing in life is you just got to take accountability, man. Like, everyone makes mistakes. It's okay. Just own the mistake you make. That's it.
0: I got you. All right. We got through one game. Let me just indulge me for a minute and get through some of the games. So we start off with the rematch. Then we go to Australia. 49ers and Rams. Great game. Right?
1: Yes. Agree. I just don't, I would rather.
0: You're quiet, so I didn't know.
1: I would rather, I thought you were just going to rip through them. I would rather, this division game be at home, but it's a great game nonetheless.
0: Yeah. And then Sunday, the first weekend's pretty awesome. You got some great matchups. I mean, Falcons, Steelers, Ravens, Colts, Bills, Texans, Bears, Carolina. I mean, they're all interesting. They're all interesting matchups.
1: I agree.
0: Green Bay, Minnesota, I think is going to be a great game. What else we got? We got, well, Dolphins, Raiders, no. And Eagles, Commanders, good game. And then you go Cowboys, Giants, Sunday night.
1: Yeah, I'm pretty high on the Cowboys in that game so far. I think that's a...
0: Yeah.
1: Cowboys are, yeah.
0: I agree. I actually think that they're gonna have a good year.
1: I think so, too. I totally agree.
0: Denver, Kansas City is your Monday nighter.
1: Yeah, there was chatter about, you know, who was hosting this game, and Broncos fans were like, we deserve to host because we won the division. I'm like, what? That's so? Who cares? Would you rather play Kansas City early in the season in Kansas City when they're still figuring out, you know, Mahomes off an injury,
0: right,
1: play them late in the season when it's going to be much tougher to play there? Now you're going to get, you know, I'd rather do it this way. But, I mean, again, it doesn't really matter. But the Chiefs are in primetime 2 weeks in a row, so I'd imagine that they feel very comfortable with Mahomes being able to play. He put a video out yesterday of him golfing, so I guess that knee can handle some of that torque.
0: Yes. Lions-Bills is your Thursday night the following week. That's a great game.
1: The opener, home opener, the new stadium for Buffalo. So that'll be a pretty intense game. That'd be great. The Lions are on my radar as a... you know, bounce back is the wrong word. They won 9 games, but like, oh, the Lions won 12 again. They're on they're on my radar.
0: my buddy Toots, because he laughs at me and he'll go, you're too wretched excess. He just sent me, you guys are just wretched excess. Yes, we are. And we love it. Absolutely love it. Colts Chiefs. What do you think of Mahomes? When do you think he'll be back?
1: Week one.
0: You think he'll be ready to go?
1: There's no way they put them week one against Denver with Justin Fields as their quarterback.
0: Yeah, I felt the same thing. Yeah.
1: I mean, Mahomes is posting videos of himself golfing. I think he's good.
0: Yeah.
1: I don't think he'd post videos of him golfing if he wasn't good. Which, again, not football. I get it, but
0: he wouldn't do. I agree with you. That was my read, too.
1: Yeah.
0: But I figured you'd have a really good read on it.
1: Yeah.
0: Giants and Rams is the Monday night. A lot of Giant love, man.
1: First 2 weeks they're on national TV. I don't buy the Giants. I think this will be it's a pretty tough 2-game start to start the season. Cowboys and Rams.
0: I know. The Rio game is week 3 between Baltimore and Dallas. That's a tough is tough, don't you think?
1: What do you mean?
0: In season, not to start the season?
1: Yeah, I mean, how far is the flight? I think that the way that teams travel now, and more importantly, the way that they value rest and recovery and rehab and prayer, like, I think just teams and players are better suited to make these long trips than ever before.
0: Yeah, fair. It wouldn't bother you, a Rio trip week 3?
1: I don't think so.
0: Okay. All right. Well, that is your week three. And then we go to the Sunday nighter is Rams and Denver. And the Monday nighter is Eagles-Bears, which is really good.
1: What a game. What a game, Eagles-Bears. That's a great NFC game.
0: I know. The Thursday, the week four, Steelers-Browns. Ew.
1: Cleveland, I think, has won four straight at home against Pittsburgh.
0: That's an ugly game. The first of the international games kick off in October. Colts and Commanders.
1: Well, international games, you mean in like in Europe?
0: I mean, yeah. We just did Rio in week three. And we just did Australia to start the season. The first of the London games, the 9:30. I kind of was just going to go off of the 9:30 Eastern start.
1: Yeah, those games are, you know, they're on TV. I'll tell you that. They're on when I'm doing Countdown Kickoff.
0: Yeah, you love that, don't you?
1: Yeah, it's not always the best football being played, but it's football nonetheless.
0: Yeah. Detroit and Carolina. What do we think of the Lions this year?
1: Still a very talented team. Offensive line rebuild. You know, they just sort of missed Ben Johnson last year on offense, and I'm curious if they figure things out this offseason and they're back healthy on defense. I mean, Hutchinson being back is such an important factor. He's such a good football player. Goff's getting a little bit older, but they're still a really good football team, man. They're a very talented team.
0: Yeah. Yeah. I keep waiting for them. I can't believe the window will close on them and that's it. Because the injuries that they have suffered over the two, it's almost not fair.
1: Yeah. I think that, I'm in agreement. They probably can't have it many years, but I do think that we undervalued previewing last season. We undervalued the loss of Ben Johnson. It's why I'm a little bit shaky on Seattle this year because of Kubiak leaving. And we can see sort of that parallel where your offense is just a little bit worse. I'm not saying it's a lot worse, but
0: yeah,
1: you know, 10 to 50% worse. It's a big difference.
0: I know. No, it really is. Let me just fast forward some of the bigger games because we're out of time. We have the break coming up in about 12 minutes, so I'm sure we'll be doing that stuff. Green Bay, the Thanksgiving Eve game is Green Bay and the Rams. Like, that is a great – listen to these games. Thanksgiving Eve, Green Bay, the Rams. Thanksgiving Day, Bears, Lions – Eagles, Cowboys, Chiefs, Bills. I mean, that's an amazing four-game stretch. And then the Black Friday game is Denver, Pittsburgh.
1: These streaming services have paid a lot of money for these games. They've given them good matchups. I'll tell you that. Like they've made sure to take care of ESPN on Monday night. They've given them really great matchups down Monday. Forever, Monday Football was just. Matchups were not very good. And when they got Aikman and Buck, they've just given better games. They've given these streamers great games for these holiday matchups. So you throw Bill into the NFL and you get good games.
0: The first Saturday slate is December 19th, the week before Christmas. Seattle and the Eagles, the Bears and the Bills. They're the two Saturday standalones.
1: Awesome. Bears, Bills will be fantastic.
0: I know. I mean, it really is. And then, you have Lions and Vikings that night and Patriots, Chiefs on that Monday. And then here it is, Christmas Eve, Houston, Philadelphia. And then Christmas Day, Friday football, Chicago, Green Bay, Buffalo, Denver, Rams, Seahawks.
1: Unbelievable.
0: If you remember, the Christmas Day games last year were a bit of a dud.
1: Well, everyone, because the quarterbacks were hurt.
0: Yeah.
1: That's the thing you have to worry about, like, at this time of year. You have to hope everyone's healthy.
0: Yeah, yeah. But there are some pretty good games. I mean, you know, the Christmas Eve game between Philadelphia and Houston, two really good defenses.
1: Again, they took care of these national of their brands, man, of their streamers and their and some of these games are on broadcast television. Like they've just given us good matchups in these windows, and they should prioritize good matchup in these windows.
0: So I'll ask you this before we take a quick TO. What do you believe? My buddy Toot says wretched excess. Do you believe the NFL is embarked on wretched excess?
1: Yes, but the numbers and the data would show you that as much as we complain about it, we all watch the NFL. And there's nothing like the NFL on television. And so do I think it's a little bit aggressive at times? Absolutely. But I'm going to watch every second of it. So what am I to complain about it? You know, like, I think one of these NFL has done so well is we know exactly when it's going to be played. And that's changing a little bit now, right? Because the games are moving a little bit off of their normal time slots. But there's enough notice to understand this. Again, they're putting them on streaming services, which is fine, right? But they're doing it, I think, at the right time to put them on streaming services. Like, I think a middle of a Sunday is a little bit difficult to do that. Standalone games a lot easier. Like, think about last night. Like, the NBA was on Amazon Prime and, like, game sixes. Oh, like, that seems like not the best setup. Yeah. Right? The NFL is not doing stuff like that, right? They're putting them standalone games. The worst part, obviously, about having, to use a streaming service for those games is you can't flip back and forth, right, between channels.
0: Yes. Hey, we got to kick a quick deal. Well, let's continue the conversation with the brain. He's the great Jeff Schwartz. I'm Anthony Gargano. We're the fellas right here at Fox Sports Radio.
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0: 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All over the Wolves. Stephon Castle, what a flush.
1: Tips up the rebound into the hands of Castle. Mitch Johnson says, let's go. Castle back into the front court. Right side. Lane clears. Castle, look out. Two-hand slam as the defense sagged off entirely and Castle made him pay.
0: There it was, courtesy of the Spurs Radio Network. Spurs eliminate the Wolves. One man really happy. Our man, the Brain, who had a 40-1 ticket for OKC and the Spurs to meet in the Western Conference Final. He joins us. What do you say there, Brain?
2: Hey, good morning, G. How you doing today?
0: Congratulations, my brother, on a great selection.
2: That. Yeah, that was a good one every now and then, right?
0: That's great, man. Wow. That's cool, man.
2: Yeah, that was one I was proud of because I liked it at the time, and 40-1, a lot of things have to happen, but you know what? That was, for a 40-1 shot, it's probably the easiest long shot bet of my life because they were the two best teams all year. Looking forward to the series very, very much.

0: against OKC, they're obviously terrific. But I remember watching them play also. I think they went 4-0 against them this year, if I'm not mistaken. And they kind of beat them easily most of the games. I think the Spurs are all that in the bag of chips. I really do. OKC's terrific. I'm sure it's going to be a great series. I mean, I think it'll, I'd be very surprised if either of these teams 1-5 or less. I think it'll be a 6-7 game tough series. But as I said, Jeff, I take 7 points right now with the Spurs. I bet it. I think the Spurs in game one, I think the Spurs are going to win the series. We'll see how it plays out.
1: Wow.
0: I think they're better.
1: Reed going outright with the Spurs. Could be a good series, man.
0: Better.
1: I hear you.
0: I think they're better. I just think they're better.
1: You've been unimpressed by OKC.
0: I have. You know, it's funny. Like, OKC to me, again, they're obviously great. They started off 24-0 or whatever it was, 24-1. And I think for the last, call it after that 24-game stretch, guys, last 60 games plus the playoffs, I think the Spurs have been the better team. And I don't really know how people would argue that, quite frankly. I really don't. Other than just the old adage, you got to pay your dues to win the title in the NBA, yeah. Which is, I have to admit, kind of has happened. And people will look at the Spurs and be like, okay, they haven't gone through the battles, so to speak, where every other team, when they win a title seemingly for the first time, has to go through that carnage to get there. And, okay, so, I'm sorry, San Antonio's not done that yet. But, again, I think they're going to win the series. We'll see how it plays out. I have ticket. I have an 80-1 shot in them, Anthony, and 40-1 to win the West as well. So not only did I not hedge it, I doubled down and bet more on the Spurs.
1: Wow. 80-1 on San Antonio?
0: 80-1. 80-1. Yeah, that was my two teams before the year were the Spurs and the Raptors as long shots. The Spurs has certainly been quite good. Toronto, not as much, but they still did out. exceed expectations.
1: That's cool, man. Very good. Very good.
2: I was asking about game seven in the other series. I was very, yeah, very disappointed in the Cavs last night. That was
0: a very poor
2: performance. My head would tell me that Detroit wins by 20 points in game seven, but I don't trust them at all either. I don't trust any team here. I mean, the under typically in game seven has been a way to go. I might just auto bet the under, sure, and be done with it. But the Cavs can't stop turning the ball over, and Detroit has those moments when they turn the ball over a ton too. I don't trust anyone in this game. It does feel like, I don't even know what the total is for this game. Like, this game's going to be a complete grind fest. It's 205. Yeah, that sounds about right. 198, right? I can't imagine a lot of points to score. How do you handicap this game early on?
0: Jeff, I'm laughing to myself internally because I have to tell you, when people have asked me about this series, Jeff, I swear I would be like, my voice is coming out of your mouth, okay? I have literally said, no joke. I'm like, I just don't trust either of these teams even a little. And, you know, and Anthony can relate to this. It comes down to the ghost of James Harden. You know, whenever James Harden's in a big series, big acre for a Hall of Fame player, it just doesn't make a difference. You know, it's not going to get done. You know, it's interesting. When you look at the series, though, and you're objective about it, Detroit has clearly outplayed them in this series.
2: Yes.
0: They really should have won in six. I mean, that can't really be argued. And you could even argue they should have won five of the six games. Certainly, worst case, four. They really outplayed Cleveland. I think they have shown they are the better team. One thing that, to me, the Detroit coaching staff, and it's funny having watched every one of these games so closely, is, Paul Reed, ex-76er, has been, honestly, like, one of their best players. And every time he comes in, he's blown away Jalen Dorn. Blown him away.
1: He is. It's unbelievable. It's like,
0: it is unbelievable. And again, I get you danced with who got you there. And Jalen Dorn was terrific all season. But gosh, has he been borderline
1: bad?
0: Forget borderline bad. Yeah. He's been bad in the playoffs. Finally, at least played decently yesterday. But I think Detroit's going to win. Their defense is really good. By the way, I got to tell you guys both one thing. Watching this series, one of the most impressive defensive players I've ever seen in my life is watching All-Star Thompson. He is. His quickness, his everything he does.

0: was defensively, oh my gosh, what a phenomenal defensive player that guy is. He really impresses me. But, and again, I think either of these teams against New York will not be, I'll be very surprised if New York doesn't beat these teams pretty easily, quite frankly. But I think Detroit wins this game. They're laying four. I think they covered as well.
1: How good are the Knicks is a question that I have, because I don't know. I don't think they've been tested. I just look at it and go, I know you think it'll be closer in the finals.
0: I do. I think that they will, if they get there, again, maybe I'm wrong, but I think if they get there, they can do what Indiana did last year and make it respectable. They've good players, Anthony. They're extremely deep. They have a true superstar in Brunson. If OG and Anunoby is healthy, again, they're extremely deep, and they're all very good. I kind of think they're underrated, quite frankly, but we'll see how it plays out. And I agree with you not being tested. I'll give you that. I do agree with that. That's
1: I guess that's kind of where I'm at. I just look at this East, and I look at them, and I go, they're good? Like, you're right. Like, they're solid. But, like, Cat will get in foul trouble.
0: All the time.
1: Right? Like, and Josh Hart's a nice player and a good, and you know, again, does little thing, great garbage kind of kid. OG, similar. You know, I like Bridges, but, you know, I mean, he's not an elite wing.
0: Not
1: Brunson's Brunson, right? And then their bench is, you know, it's all right. And I just look at OKC or San Antonio, and I go, I just think those teams are much better. But we'll see.
0: Well, they'll be a big favorite. Anthony, those teams will be a massive favorite. Again, whoever wins, it doesn't make a difference. Like, whatever team, because you're going to look at it like this on top of it. Whoever wins this series between OKC and the Spurs, it's going to get a massive bump. What I mean by that is, whoever beats the other team, these are considered to be by a mile the two best teams. So whoever wins, their power ratings and they get more street cred, so to speak, because they beat a team that was considered to be phenomenal, right?
1: Right.
0: As opposed to whoever the Knicks beat, if they do beat, if they even win, they could easily lose. But if it's Detroit or Cleveland, those teams get no respect. So it's like the Knicks win, it'll be like another series like beating Philly. I'm like, all right, whatever, big deal. Versus this OKC or Spurs team, it's like, oh my God, you just beat a phenomenal team. So I would say to people out there who potentially like Knicks, I'd wait until after the finals are set, because I think whoever wins the West will even be a bigger favorite based off the fact that they're going to get a bump for beating that other great team versus the Knicks, beating a team that people don't respect.
1: Interesting. It makes sense. Makes sense. All right, just got you the rest of the way. I got a baseball game. So the kids playing.
0: All right, my friend. Good luck.
1: All right. Thanks, buddy. Jeff knows. The two of us every week, we're like,
2: I got to practice right after this. I'm with you.
1: We live for this stuff. Fellas, right here every week, we love you. We're on Fox Sports Radio.
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8: Well, our cool and showery conditions will continue on Saturday. Even a chance of seeing some afternoon thundershowers. Now, rainfall totals generally less than a quarter of an inch across the region. Daytime highs, though, just in the upper 50s. Heading up into the Cascades, plan on some snow. Maybe 1 to 2 inch accumulation above 3,500 feet.
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27: We're back on the fellas, Jeff Schwartz, alongside as usual, to end every show, the brain. All right, brain. NHL playoffs tonight. Montreal and Buffalo. Great series so far. Game six tonight at home. Do you have a play for us in hockey tonight?
0: You know, I looked at a very good series. And again, it's funny that this series is kind of shows what I've always said throughout life, Jeff. I always like taking the road teams in these games because hockey home ice, while people want to pay for it, really is just not there. I like the Sabres getting, you can get around plus 155-ish. I like the Sabres against Montreal. Now, I know they got absolutely torched in game five. But, again, I see these games as closer to 50-50. And if you want to give me a big price because I'm not at home, I'll gladly take it. I think the Sabres are very live getting a big price.
27: Looking ahead to Wednesday, there's a fantastic Western Conference between the Avalanche and the Knights. Any thoughts on series price or any, this does feel like a seven-game series. I could see maybe the Avalanche winning in six, but it does feel like a series that might go the distance.
0: Yeah, look, I like Colorado to advance. I do. Now, again, they've had some goaltending issues, which is real. But I do think they are the better team. I think we're, in my opinion, like kind of like OKC was on a collision course to be in the conference finals against the Spurs. I think we're going to be on a collision course Stanley Cup finals, in my opinion, at least, of the Avalanche against the Hurricanes. I think those are the two best teams. I think they will win this series. And I actually do think it'll be in a six or less. I think they're better than Vegas. Now, Vegas is playing quite well. I get it. But I think Colorado just has such an array of talent, Jeff. I think they find a way to get it done. And I think they do win this series in six or less.
27: They can score so quickly. They're just unbelievable.
0: It's unbelievable. That game when they were down at the end, they scored two goals, boom, boom. Like, it's just, phenomenal.
27: They're down 3-0, and I thought about taking them live on the money line. And I did. I took them over 3.5 goals, so I at least made some money in that game, just thinking that they would, you know, have to score. I mean, I've had some fun. I had the under in two of those games, in game two and game five, and both got beat on empty net goals with under 10 seconds left. That's always all the unders are hard to wager on. So just
0: Jeff, 100%
27: worth noting on. And then I had a Montreal to have you can wager on BetMGM. Like, you can wager on a specific team to have empty net goals. So if I feel like a team is going to win, sometimes I'll put some money in that. Like, I had last game, Canadians, I thought we're going to win, empty net goal, like 3-1. They had 6 minutes of empty net time. Wow. I didn't even get in to get close. But nonetheless, no one cares about my gambling losses. Turn to golf today.
0: I do, Jeff. That's not true. I do.
27: You do. There's also one last night. You go to my Twitter, @JeffSchwartz. I had Caitlin Clark to have a double-double. She had 32 points and 8 assists. Come to find out, they didn't count two passes that she made for jump shots as assists. I don't know if that's a stat correction going to happen, but like, you threw the ball to the player and the player shot the three without dribbling and they didn't count either one of those. So hopefully we have some stat corrections.
0: That is, hopefully so. That is awful. Oh my gosh. Yeah, that is, in the NBA, Jeff, there's actually, I don't know, the WNBA, you could actually send an email, like our Twitter thing, there's a site kind of you could do that, and I know people will do it, and they'll send for a correction. Don't know how it works in the WNBA, though, but gosh, that seems pretty bad.
27: It is what it is. Turning to golf, PGA Championship round three and round four. Scheffler still the favorite, even though he has not played terribly great. Yeah. Very bunched up group at the top. I had Scheffler to be the round one leader. Right. And dead heat rules apply. I think I ended up losing money, even though he won round one because seven guys died.
0: Yeah, it was like 9-way tie or whatever that guy was.
27: Just like, nonetheless, any thoughts on PGA today?
0: I mean, look, it's such a jumbled leaderboard. I really, like, again, one thing I've learned, at least in my gambling career, is speaking for me, I know it's fun to pick the guy to win. I get it. And it is, right? You want to pick that needle in the haystack of that. But what I find is much more money-making, in my opinion, is betting top 10s, top 20s, top 30s. Not as sexy, not as fun, not those crazy payouts. But, Jeff, it's so freaking hard to win a golf tournament. It is, only one person does it, right? And it is so difficult. So, look, do I think the most likely winner is Scottie Scheffler? Yes. But, again, good luck trying to pick out one winner when there's, like, 20 guys within two shots, it looks like. So I just stick with now, Jeff, just doing like top 20s and stuff like that as opposed to trying to find a winner. It's too hard.
27: Yeah, I have Scheffler top 10, I think, at minus 110. That's probably my biggest wager of the tournament. So I thought it was a decent number.
0: To me, that has merit. And to me, that has merit. And that's something you don't, if he just plays okay, you're going to win, as opposed to he has to think everything has to go right. And if one guy just gets hot, you lose. You know, I'd much rather have bets like that and get a little less of a payday, or a little lot less, you know, lot less of a payday, but at least you win versus trying to always just win a tournament too hard, in my opinion.
27: Are you ready to lose money on the Jets at Titans in week one of the NFL season? Titans favored by 3. I'm a Jets plus 3. Give it to me right now.
0: Yeah, I mean, it's funny. When I guess these lines, yeah, I thought that line would be closer to 1.5. So, yeah, I'm on the Jets side. I think that line is too high. I agree with you fully.
27: Have you made any week one wagers yet? The full slate out right now. DK, I think, has wagers for every game for the entire season.
0: Yeah.
27: Up. Have you done anything yet?
0: I have. It's funny. I'm actually in the Bahamas for a wedding. I have not as of yet, although I do have a boatload, and I mean a boatload of NFL season win bets, over-under, stuff like that. I have a ton on. But I will, I'm sure, be attacking the game one stuff. Again, hopefully within the limits. But for me, Jeff, a lot of this is not only betting it, but being able to get down, you know, not to sound like a pig, but decent limits.
27: I get it. I understand.
0: And sometimes it's gotten hard. You know, people like rush to bet this stuff, and it hurts me because it's like, you know, but can I want to, if I can't get down a decent amount, like, why am I doing it? I'd rather gamble a little bit, wait, hopefully these limits go up, and then I can bet them for more, and that's kind of what I'm hoping to do.
27: About 10 seconds here. Favorite win total, what team?
0: Oh, my gosh, my favorite job. All right, I'm going to give you Green Bay under 10.5.
27: Great. All right, enjoy your time in the Bahamas. We'll talk to you next week as usual. This has been The Fellas. Next up is Countdown, Brian O, Rich Ornberger, and Jared Smith. Have a great weekend of watching sports, listening to the radio. We'll talk to you guys next week. Take care, everyone.
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15: 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I'm a comedian! 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
16: In London, in the NBA playoffs Friday night, the San Antonio Spurs won at Minnesota 139-109 to win the series 4-2 and advance to the Western Conference Finals against defending NBA champion Oklahoma City starting on Monday night. Remember, the Thunder is 8-0 in the playoffs. Earlier, the Detroit Pistons won at Cleveland 115-94, forcing a Game 7 tomorrow at Detroit. Baseball, New York Mets pitcher Clay Holmes fractured his right fibula when he was struck by a line drive in last night's 5-2 loss to the Yankees. I'm Isaac Lohenkron.
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36: All right. It is Up on Game, and it is Fox Sports Radio. We got Plaxico Burress. We will be getting TJ. I believe we will be getting TJ Houshmandzadeh in a moment as well. Both great hosts. Both great analysis givers. And you know what? We're going to get a lot of it today, and we're going to need it. It's a big show. Conference finals are set in the West, the Thunder versus the Spurs. The Lakers got swept. LeBron James is at a crossroads. crossword puzzle. Yeah, it could be that too. Cuffs the Legend, he'll join us in hour two. The NFL schedule dropped. Buckle up, everybody. Let's go. We got a great show in store for you. Plex, how you feeling, man? How's it going? What's the good word? I see baby boys out there doing the Lord's work at his camps. What you got?
0: Man, things beautiful, man. It's a beautiful Saturday over here, man. Can't wait to, you know, after shows are over. It's definitely a barbecue day for us, you know, sitting in the backyard, relax, throwing a couple steaks, some chicken. You know what, man? It's going to be very delicious because I'm the one that's cooking it. You already know. And, man, you know what? Just really happy, man, and proud of my son Elijah, Desai Jones at Ohio State, Sean Stewart from Ohio State, Nolan James, for those guys to come back home to the state of New Jersey and, you know, bring out 200 kids to a free football camp on a Saturday in a league where they started playing Pop Warner at 7 years old, man. It was a beautiful morning for myself, man, to see the kids running around and for the kids to come back home and, you know, take on the responsibility of, you know, knowing where it all started, man. So it's just a proud dad day for myself.
36: Man, I love that, man. And listen, he's focused and dialed in, and good continued good luck and success to him. Speaking of continued good luck and success, the Knicks, they're waiting. The Spurs, they finished it. And the Thunder, they were waiting as well. They swept the Lakers. Thunder are 8-0 in the playoffs right now. They swept Phoenix. Now they swept the Lakers. The Spurs went 4-1 versus the Thunder. In the regular season, Plex, they have OKC's proverbial number, as we would say. Wemby's in his second full season. Looks like he's the best player in the league right now, Plex. Going into this series with the OKC Thunder, it looks as though the basketball gods have gotten it right so far. Now, what happens on the east side of things, the Eastern Conference, we'll see how that all plays out. But let's talk Western Conference right now. Right. How do you see this series? I mean, you got to believe coming into this series, OKC gets the opportunity to prove something that maybe has maybe been in question. I mean, I don't know how much of a question it is, but we know this is a dominant OKC team. But how dominant are they? I think this series is the series that gives them the opportunity to either show that they are head and shoulders above the rest or that they're not as far ahead as people may think they are. What's your take on this upcoming series, OKC and the Spurs?
0: Man, this is what we've all been waiting for. I mean, when the playoffs started in the Western Conference, I think everybody could strongly agree that the two best basketball teams, not just in the Western Conference, but the whole NBA, were the Oklahoma City Thunder and the San Antonio Spurs. But it's a shame that we do not get to watch them match up in an NBA Finals. That is the game, you know, that everybody wants to see. So I can just say that I think everybody, you know, out there who are basketball fans are saying to themselves, the NBA champion is going to come out of the Western Conference. Whether it's the Knicks, the Cavs, or the Pistons, on paper and even during the regular season with the record between these two teams, you can just say that if OKC beats the San Antonio Spurs in the Western Conference Finals, they're going to win the world championship and vice versa with the San Antonio Spurs. Not to take anything away from the Knicks and what they have been able to accomplish in the Eastern Conference or Detroit or Cleveland. But the two best players in the world are getting ready to compete for a world championship. And that is Shai Gilgeous-Alexander and Wembanyama. And they are 1-2, whatever you want to call it, 1A, 1B. But this is the matchup that we have been waiting for as basketball fans. And I think it's going to be probably the highest rated watched basketball finals in NBA history, just because of the fact of the it's the Wimby factor and the case of SGA, you know, competing to win back-to-back world championships and go for a second MVP in a row. So I can't say who is the better team, because they are so close into the rosters, the matchups. Everybody knows that Wimby is the unicorn, but it's a series, man, that I cannot wait to sit and watch, because I believe it's going to go seven games, and the winner of the Western Conference Finals is going to be the NBA champion.
36: Plex, I want to take a look at this Minnesota Timberwolves team. The fashion in which the series got away from them. Do we still give Ant-Man time? Do we still say that it just takes time when you're looking at a Stephon Castle and a Victor Wembanyama, a young group of guys that are pretty amazing guys? Do we continue to give Anthony Edwards time to become that team, for him to become that player that could actually become the dominant face of the league, or has that ship sailed looking at what the Spurs have proven and what OKC looks like in the West as well?
0: I don't believe this ship has sailed for Ant-Man. He's a top five player in this league. There's no doubt about it. But when you look at the rosters that are constructed currently with the OKC Thunder and the San Antonio Spurs, and you're talking about, can Ant-Man have more time? I mean, look how these teams are put together. OKC is built for another, maybe 6 or 7 years with the current roster that they have, because they're one of the youngest teams in the league. And also with Wimby, he's just, before our eyes, becoming the best player in the world. And you look at this team, Vassell, Stephon Castle, Dylan Harper, who's a rookie, De'Aaron Fox. You look at these two teams, and you say to yourself that Ant-Man is the man. There's no doubt about it. But when you compare the Minnesota Timberwolves to the rosters of OKC and San Antonio, it really just doesn't give him the chance that he needs to pursue a world championship, because I don't see the Minnesota Timberwolves beating the OKC Thunder or the San Antonio Spurs in the Western Conference anytime soon.
36: Not with this current roster. If you look at the conversations that we love as sports fans to have is, who's the best? Who's the greatest? Da, da, da. Goat talk this. Goat talk that. Well, you got two young goats that are squaring up. And I'm going to make a bold proclamation here. I'm going to make a bold claim. Victor Wembanyama is the best player in this series. Everybody else comes after.
0: I agree with that. I agree with that 100%. Wow. I agree that currently, right now, we saw the display that SGA put on to close out the Los Angeles Lakers. And I believe I texted you and TJ, and I said, SGA is clearly the MVP of this league. You put together the regular season, you put together what he's been able to accomplish, and to go in there and sweep the Los Angeles Lakers with LeBron James, they get it done. But when it comes down to being the most valuable player on a team and on the rise, I think that when you look at every angle of Wimby's game, he really doesn't have a weakness. And we just continue to see him get better and better and better as the weeks and the months go on. And the one thing that I love about him and his approach to the basketball game is that his teammates, they follow him. You can see with the effort and the tenacity that they play night in and night out that, you know what? We're going to go out and play hard for our guy. We know that he's the best player in the world, and we're going to give him everything that we have, because Wimby doesn't take a night off. He's one of those guys that wants to prove himself that he is the best player in the world. And I honestly believe that when you compare SGA, I love him. He's going to be the MVP for a second straight year. But Victor Wembanyama is the unicorn. There's no doubt about it that he's the best player in the world right now.
36: LeBron James has been that unicorn for a long time now. Hey, we're going to talk about it. Pistons, Cavs, Game 7's coming up in Detroit. Cunningham versus Mitchell. Who advances? We're going to talk Knicks. They had a real, real impressive showing against the 76ers. They didn't stand a chance. And oh yeah, by the way, with the iHeartRadio app, the iHeart app, you can stream us live wherever you are. 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Again, just search Fox Sports Radio in the iHeart app. You heard the teaser. The Lakers, they got swept. LeBron, he may be done. Is this it for the King? Yeah, we'll talk about that and the matchup between the Pistons and the Cavs and what them Knicks got going on as well. Whole lot to get to. It's Up On Game. This is Fox Sports Radio. We'll be right back.
1: Ladies and gentlemen, the Western Conference Finals are here. Yeah! Spurs.
2: Wembanyama three.

0: it would further grow that fan base into something astronomical. And it would only, I think it would be the biggest jump you've seen year over year in a Super Bowl in this century.
1: I'm kind of like, I'm split with how I feel. Part of me is like, I hope it never happens because I'm so annoyed that this brand has received so much recognition and attention for not doing anything. But the other part of me is like, all right, let's see it. Like, let's see how insane
0: I'd want to see it, because if they lose, oh my God, it would be
1: unbelievable. Do you think that it would be that bad if they lose, though? Because they made it there and they won the NFC title.
0: People would melt down because then it would be, oh yeah.
1: You don't think that Cowboy fans would be like, well, we made it back.
0: Context matters, but if they came up short in a close game, I think they would get killed. I think they would be the talking point for you know, the 6 months after. Anyway, we got to get to Would You Rather. We've gone way too long. She's Bridget Condon.
1: This is why the Cowboys are the Cowboys, because we're talking about them for 20 minutes.
0: Go!
2: Let's go. 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
27: On the night before Halloween in 1975, 15-year-old Martha Moxley was murdered in the Tony Bellhaven neighborhood of Greenwich, Connecticut. She was rich and beautiful and loved by all who knew her. For decades, despite intense media scrutiny, police failed to make an arrest. In 2000, 25 years after Martha's murder, her one-time neighbor, Michael Skakel, was arrested. He'd been 15, like her, at the time of the crime. He was also a cousin of the Kennedys.
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27: 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I knew it. And if you followed the case like I did, I bet you knew it too. My name is Andrew Goldman. I've been a journalist for 30 years. I got involved in this case in 2015. 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
30: Over the past 12 seasons, and yes, there have been championship moments.
31: A tapper hit back to Curtis. He barehands it, jogging to first, flips to Crone, and the Hops win! The Hillsborough Hops are the 2014 Northwest League champions.
32: And the 1-2 pitch, fastball got him swinging, and the Hops have done it. They stream out of the dugout to mob Taylor Clark. For the second consecutive year, the Hillsborough Hops are champions of the Northwest League.
33: Two balls, two strikes, two outs. The Hops a pitch away from hoisting the trophy. Eduardo Herrera trying to nail down the save. Here's the pitch. It is a check swing. Did he go? Yes! Yes! And the Hops stream out of the dugout. Eduardo Herrera, a 1-2-3 ninth inning. You know it, baby. The Hops are the champs again.
30: Those championships have been the highlights of a dozen summers of fun and memorable times at the ballpark. And in 2026, it's even better. This year, the Hops open their palatial new ballpark, one of the best in the nation. 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Your voices of the Hops are Rich Burke, Matt Rickert, and Seth Hoyland. And now, let's go out to the ballgame.

0: battered bat. Line drive over shortstop into left field. Hobson has to hurdle the bat on his way from second to third base. He'll stop there. Ball gets past the relay man. Loose rock. Picked up. Underhand toss home. Not in time to get Hobson on a head first slide. And speed kills again. Close play at the plate. But Hobson beats the tag.
1: How was he safe?
0: No argument coming from the Hops dugout.
1: Caden Grice was sure arguing.
0: Gerald Mean playing left field kind of lobbed the ball back in, and one Hop Solaire got past him. Wallace Clark playing shortstop hustled over in one motion, barehanded the ball, and flipped it toward home. That'll be a hit and an error. No RBI for Jacob Humphrey. He goes down to second base. Edges four homers, 15 runs batted in to lead the club, and hammers that to left field. Neen on the run. It's over his head and off the base of the fence. Around third, Humphrey heading home will score. The throw on one hop offline towards second. Backing up the plays, Marte, the first baseman. RBI double for Ethan Hedges. And it's a 2-0 Spokane lead. The 1-1 pitch bounces away from Espinal. Here comes the run in to score. Clark, everybody advances. And the hops are on the board. The tying runs 90 feet away. That'll be a wild pitch on Brody Brecht. 2-1 Spokane. The 0-1 pitch to the Hops third baseman. Hit in the air to center field. That should be deep enough to score the tying run. Jacob Humphrey, the new center fielder, throws to third base. That will not be in time as Mejia slides in safely with a head first slide. Slade Caldwell comes home on the sacrifice fly, and we're tied at 2.
1: Caldwell at second. Mejia at first, Solaire at the plate. The 2-2 pitch from Rivera. Hit off the end of the bat, base hit into right field. Mark Reed gives the way to Slade Caldwell. The throw into third, and a smart play by Jose Mejia. He just falls to the ground on purpose, allowing Slade Caldwell to score, and Mejia is out. That is a heads-up play from Jose Mejia, although Max Ballou picks up his 8th outfield assist of the year. You see here, Solaire with a base knock, and then Ballou getting the throw back into third base. And you see Mejia right there. Reader telling him to just sit down, and he does, just to make sure Caldwell scores. The Hops will take a 3-2 lead. On to
0: fastball in the air, left center field. That's trouble. That's going to get down past the diving center fielder, Humphrey, all the way to the fence. Mejia scores. Youngblood right behind him. Yasiel Solaire with a 4-RBI night, and the Hops take a 5-3 lead. You know it, baby. A 2-run double. His 7th of the year, extra base hit number 11 for the 20-year-old Yasiel Solaire.
1: Yeah, Solaire just continues to deliver for this Hops team. Again, coming in top 10 in the league with 21 runs batted in entering play today. You can add 4 to that total. As Yasiel Solaire, a go-ahead 2-run double.
0: Swing and a miss. And Espinal's retired on strikes. That's number 5 for Sandro Santana. Espinal striking out for the second time.
1: Brown looking for his first save of the year. Would be the Hops' 3rd consecutive win. This Friday night crowd on their feet. Dawson Brown with the bases loaded. Hillsboro leading by 1. The 1-2. Got him. Swing and a miss. Down goes Max Ballou. And the Hops have won their 3rd consecutive game. What a pitch there from Dawson Brown. A gutsy performance in the 9th. And the Hops hold on. Final score here today. Hillsboro 5, Spokane 4.
0: Oh, we're midway through the month of May, and that means halfway to Halloween. Fans have been encouraged to come to Hillsboro Ballpark in costume tonight, and there will be a contest for the best one. Hillsboro Hops have won 3 straight over the Spokane Indians this week, and a scary proposition for the visitors. The Hops' 2 most effective starting pitchers this year have yet to throw a pitch this week. 20-year-old right-hander Junior Sanchez, newly christened on MLB Pipeline's updated list of the top Arizona Diamondbacks prospects, takes the hill tonight as the Hops look to haunt the Indians one more time and match a season-high winning streak. Good evening, everyone. Alongside Seth Hoyland, I'm Matt Rickard. Rich Burke on Beavers baseball duty once again today for Portland CW. He'll be back along with us for the series finale tomorrow, and we'll be on the air from PK Park next week when the Hops play their third series of the season against the Northwest League leading Eugene Emeralds. Yesterday, the Hops picked up a somewhat unlikely win, held to just four hits total in the game, and starting pitcher Caden Grice struggled, unable to get out of the first inning. But the Hops put together great at-bats throughout the game, earning nine free passes in the contest, taking advantage of walks and hit batters in all three of their scoring innings. And they got great bridge work from the bullpen, particularly left-hander Nate Savino, to get to the ninth, where it was hang-on time at the end.
1: Yeah, back-to-back nights with great relief work. John West, two nights ago with the five scoreless innings. Nate Savino basically did the same thing for the Hops yesterday. And again, with Junior Sanchez on the mound, hoping he can get another five solid innings. Again, Junior works quickly. He throws strikes, and he's been one of the best starters in all of minor league baseball this year.
0: Well, speaking of bullpens, the Indians' pen has been raided. The Rockies have sent three different Spokane relievers to AAA Albuquerque on a temporary assignment. Temporary for at least two of them. Stu Flesland, the third, former Washington Husky, could be there for a longer period. But that means the Tribe will be very shorthanded for the final two games of this series. They have added Tyler Hampu, who has just been activated from the injured list, coming off a rehab assignment at their complex team. But this will be a very short bullpen, and they are starting a guy who has primarily been a reliever tonight in Bryson Hammer. Let's go back to last night's game. Grice, struggling with his command to get in the first inning, departed with two outs and two runners on base. Nate Savino comes out of the Hops pen. He's had a rough start to his 2026 campaign and walked the first batter he saw, Kevin Fitzer, on four pitches. But he got Tommy Hoppe to ground out to short sharply. Indians end up leaving three on the bases. They did score two in that first inning, but the Hops would answer in the third as they worked three walks off Spokane starter Brody Brecht, who was out after two and a third innings last night. Meanwhile, Savino was excellent the rest of his term. Four and a third innings, two hits, no runs, three strikeouts, just one walk.
1: Yeah, and again, Spokane has scored two runs in the first inning in two consecutive games. And for both of those games, the Hops bullpen has really shut them down after that. Of course, John West on two nights ago after the start, but by Brian Curley, excuse me, in that game. Curley allowed the two runs in the first and then nothing for the rest of that game.
0: Sandro Santana, who has closed a few games this year for the Hops, gave them some bulk innings last night. The left-handed reliever who throws up to 100 miles an hour. Three innings, three hits, one run earned. He struck out five, one off a career high, and ended up getting the win. Hops have been experimenting with different guys on the back end. Sawyer Hawks was their closer out of the gates this year and was leading the league in saves and appearances, but he's been pitching earlier in games, giving them two-inning stints. Last night it was Dawson Brown's opportunity at a save, and he barely got it done.
1: Yeah, I mean, it was a gutsy performance from Brown as the bases were loaded there with big-time trouble. Jacob Humphrey at the plate with the bases loaded. They were able to get one run, but then the big strikeout to end the game from Brown.
0: The one run coming out of hit batter Ethan Hedges. So with the tying run 90 feet away and two outs of the ninth inning with the bases loaded, he struck out Rockies prospect Max Ballou to close out his first save of the season. Rough night for Ballou. One of the ranked Rockies prospects who's hitting below 200. He struck out four times last night, reaching base once after being hit by a Santana pitch. We saw Jose Mejia make his Hops debut yesterday, one of the best on-base guys in the Cal League. And what did he do? He got on base three times and scored a run.
1: Yeah, that's what he's going to do at the top of that lineup. Again, no Slade Caldwell today, so he'll be the leadoff batter for Mark Reed. But when you have those three at the top of your lineup, they're going to do a lot of damage, get on base, and run the bases very well.
0: Adrian DeLeon on the Hops lineup at the end of 2025, back with Hillsborough making his Hops debut tonight behind the plate for manager Mark Reed. Coming up, we'll have the starting lineups and the first pitch from Hillsborough Hops Ballpark, Game 5 of the six-game series between the Hops and the Spokane Indians, coming your way next after this timeout on Rip City Radio.
2: Are you a parent looking for an independent, flexible,